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1: 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Time for a check of the weather forecast for the Homer area. For Homer tonight, there's a slight chance of rain with mostly cloudy skies and a low around 50. Southwest wind at around 10 miles per hour, gusting as high as 20 miles per hour. For Tuesday, partly sunny skies and a high near 58 degrees with south wind 5 to 10 miles per hour. Then Tuesday night, a chance of rain after 1 a.m. with mostly cloudy skies and a low around 47 degrees. Southwest wind at around 5 miles per hour, becoming northeast after midnight. Then for cell

0: 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Time for a check of the coastal waters forecast from the National Weather Service in Anchorage, updated last at 2:51 p.m. Starting with Kachemak Bay, tonight there's southwest wind, 215 knots, seas 2 feet. Tuesday, south wind 15 knots, diminishing to 10 knots in the afternoon, seas 2 feet. Tuesday night, south wind 10 knots, becoming northeast after midnight, seas to 2 feet. Cook Inlet, north of Galgan Island, a small craft advisory through Tuesday. Tonight, south wind 25 knots, seas 7 feet. Tuesday, south wind 25 knots, seas 6 feet. And Tuesday night, south wind 20 knots, seas 4 feet. Cook Inlet, Galgan Island, 2 Point Beatty, a small craft advisory for tonight. Tonight, south wind 25 knots, seas 5 feet. Then Tuesday, south wind 20 knots, seas 5 feet. And Tuesday night, southwest wind 20 knots with seas to 4 feet. For the Shelikof Strait, a small craft advisory for tonight. Tonight, southwest wind 25 knots, seas 6 feet. Then Tuesday, southwest wind 20 knots, seas 4 feet. And Tuesday night, northeast wind 15 knots, seas 3 feet with rain. For the Barren Islands East, a small craft advisory for tonight. Tonight, southwest wind 25 knots, seas 6 feet. Tuesday, southwest wind 15 knots, seas 4 feet. Then Tuesday night, east wind 15 knots, seas 3 feet. For west of the Barren Islands, including Kamishak Bay, a small craft advisory for tonight. Tonight, southwest wind 25 knots, seas 5 feet. Tuesday, southwest wind 15 knots, seas 3 feet. And Tuesday night, southeast wind 15 knots, seas 3 feet. For Resurrection Bay, tonight, south wind 10 knots, seas 2 feet. Tuesday, south wind 10 knots, seas 2 feet. And Tuesday night, south wind 10 knots, becoming east after midnight, seas to 2 feet with rain. And Cape Clear to Gore Point, out to 15 nautical miles, a small craft advisory for tonight. Tonight, southwest wind 15 knots, seas 8 feet. Tuesday, variable wind 10 knots, seas 6 feet. And Tuesday night, variable wind 10 knots, seas to 4 feet. Taking a look at the tides for the Seldovia District, high tide is at 5:49 p.m. at 19.6 feet for Kachemak Bay. Low tide is at 11:59 p.m. at a minus 0.3 foot low for Kachemak Bay. For the Seward District, high tide is at 4:34 p.m. at 10.9 feet, with a low tide at 10:52 p.m. at 0.5 feet for Resurrection Bay. 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
1: The share of school children in kindergarten who got exemptions from vaccination requirements rose to another record high last year. NPR's Rob Stein has more from the Federal Health Agency.
2: The CDC says that the percentage of children in kindergarten with vaccination exemptions increased from 3.6% to a record 4.2% for the 2025-2026 school year. The changing rate comes as the Trump administration has been trying to cut the number of vaccines children routinely get, and childhood diseases like measles and whooping cough have been resurging. Rob Stein, NPR News.
1: Well, the murder trial of hip-hop artist Tupac Shakur opened today in Las Vegas, nearly 30 years after his death. Prosecutors accused Dwayne Davis, a former gang leader, of orchestrating Shakur's death in 2016 and supplying the gun used in the murder. At one point, Davis was granted immunity in the case, but was arrested in 2023 and has been in custody ever since. Davis is the only person still living who was in the car the night Shakur was killed in a drive-by shooting in Vegas. Well, stocks fell across the board on Wall Street today ahead of earnings reports from some big retailers this week. Oil prices continue to rise. The Dow lost 272 points. This is NPR.
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4: For Monday, August 17th, 2026, I'm Simon Lopez with KBBI's Evening News. The South Kenai Peninsula Hospital Service Area Board met last week and voted to take up a publicly submitted resolution at its September meeting. About 30 people packed into a conference room at South Peninsula Hospital in Homer Thursday evening for the board's regular meeting. Hospital staff and leadership gave reports, and Dorotha Ferraro, the hospital's director of public relations and marketing, presented the results of a community health needs assessment. Board members also paused to remember Judith Lund, who served the service area board in various roles over 15 years. The board also discussed a resolution submitted by a community member. It asks the Kenai Peninsula Borough Assembly to change the hospital's operating board from an appointed body to an elected one. It would also require the board to follow the Alaska Open Meetings Act's rules on public notice and open meetings. Hospital CEO Ryan Smith tells the board South Peninsula Hospital's nonprofit status means the operating board can't simply become elected. He says doing so would require ending the hospital's current operating agreement with the borough. The resolution itself describes the change differently. It states the borough assembly has authority to approve amendments to the operating agreement and asks the assembly to direct staff to negotiate changes requiring an elected board. The resolution doesn't address ending the current agreement. Multiple residents spoke on the resolution during public comment. Homer resident Candy Rohrer is among those opposed.
5: We can targetedly recruit members where needed with professional skills such as healthcare administration, law, accounting, or executive leadership. There's a strategic focus. They're free from political campaigning, and members can focus on long-term quality, safety, and fiscal solvency of this hospital.
4: Resident Adam Greenwald is among those in favor.
6: But I'm confident one ideology most of us share is that we want our vote to count. Couple that ideology with the sheer mass and reach of this hospital in our community, it becomes essential that the public be involved in selecting both service area and operating boards.
4: He says an elected board can invite guests in an advisory capacity. The board takes up the resolution for formal discussion at its September 10 meeting, which will include time for public comment. Three people are vying to fill the vacant Kalifornsky seat on the Kenai Peninsula Borough Assembly. The group's seven sitting members will pick one candidate to serve until the borough election in November. Among the applicants are a former assembly member elected to the seat, a former Oklahoma mayor, and a speech-language pathologist with the Kenai Peninsula Borough School District. Brent Hibbert represented Kalifornsky on the assembly from 2017 to 2024, where he reached his term limit. He owned Alaska Cab for more than three decades and sits on the Kenai River Special Management Area Board. Teresa Mulliken is a former mayor and city commissioner of Elk City, Oklahoma, and ran for the Assembly's Kalifornsky seat in 2025. According to a statement submitted by Mulliken with her application, she has lived in Alaska for over a decade and describes herself as a, quote, free-thinking conservative individual. Anna Rose Noel Phillips is a graduate of Skyview High School who has worked for the school district for almost two decades as a speech-language pathologist. She holds a bachelor's degree in English from Otterbein College and a master's degree in speech and hearing sciences from Washington State University. Whoever is appointed will replace Scott Griebel, who resigned from the Assembly in July to take a job with the borough. The Assembly is scheduled to pick an appointee at their next meeting on Tuesday. Whoever they appoint will serve until the next election, when voters will pick someone to finish out Griebel's three-year term, which is up in 2027. More information about the upcoming borough election can be found online at kpb.us/elections. The Aleutians are already known for stormy weather. This year's El Niño could increase the odds for a stormier winter in the region and elsewhere in Alaska. The Alaska Desk's Kitty Ruther reports.
7: The National Oceanic and Atmospheric Administration announced in June that El Niño had developed in the tropical Pacific. That means the region's water surface temperature had increased by half a degree Celsius above baseline for several months in a row. Brian Bretschneider is a climate researcher at the National Weather Service. He says that warming trend has continued over the summer.
8: It's about 1.7 degrees Celsius warmer than normal. And that is very significant, especially for early August. That's uncommonly warm.
7: And El Niño is considered strong if the Central Pacific sea surface temperature is 1.5 degrees Celsius above normal, and very strong if it's more than 2 degrees Celsius above normal. There have only been 10 strong or very strong El Niños recorded in the past 75 years, many of which increased winter temperatures across parts of Alaska. And this year's El Niño is expected to be very strong, if not historic, according to NOAA. But Bretschneider says only about 30 to 40% of weather variability can be explained by an El Niño state.
8: It kind of tips the hand and it puts a thumb on the scale, but all options are always on the table. Just some options may be a little bit more likely.
7: Bretschneider says in Alaska, El Niño's effects are most pronounced in the winter months. This often translates to more frequent strong storms and a shift in the location of storm activity. He says in normal years, an area of semi-permanent low pressure sits over the western Aleutians, causing storms. But in an El Niño winter,
8: that typically is shifted somewhat to the east, and now it gets centered maybe over the central Aleutians or even over the Alaska Peninsula, and that can drive storms and storminess over those areas more frequently.
7: That would include areas like Dutch Harbor, Cold Bay, and Sand Point. But according to Bretschneider, the storm track has the potential to move even farther east with a stronger El Niño. With only a handful of very strong El Niños on record, it remains to be seen what exactly this one will bring. In Unalaska, I'm Katie Ruther.
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1: Hello, this is Maria Pilafant, Deputy Clerk, and here are the announcements from the City of Homer for the week of August 17th. There will be a Library Advisory Board meeting on Tuesday at 5:30. Come and check it out, as there is a seat open on the board. On Wednesday, there will be a Planning Commission work session at 5:30, and then a regular meeting at 6:30. On Thursday, there is a Parks, Art, Recreation, and Culture Advisory Commission meeting at 5:30. The state primary election is tomorrow. Polling places are open 7 a.m. to 8 p.m. Check your voter registration for your polling place. Considering a run for mayor? How about becoming a city council member? The candidate filing packet is now available on the city website, and filing opens September 1st. For more information, call the clerk's office at 907-235-3130.

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1: For Monday, August 17th, 2026, I'm Simon Lopez with KBBI's Evening News. The South Kenai Peninsula Hospital Service Area Board met last week and voted to take up a publicly submitted resolution at its September meeting. About 30 people packed into a conference room at South Peninsula Hospital in Homer Thursday evening for the board's regular meeting. Hospital staff and leadership gave reports, and Dorotha Ferraro, the hospital's director of public relations and marketing, presented the results of a community health needs assessment. Board members also paused to remember Judith Lund, who served the service area board in various roles over 15 years. The board also discussed a resolution submitted by a community member. It asks the Kenai Peninsula Borough Assembly to change the hospital's operating board from an appointed body to an elected one. It would also require the board to follow the Alaska Open Meetings Act's rules on public notice and open meetings. Hospital CEO Ryan Smith tells the board South Peninsula Hospital's nonprofit status means the operating board can't simply become elected. He says doing so would require ending the hospital's current operating agreement with the borough. The resolution itself describes the change differently. It states the borough assembly has authority to approve amendments to the operating agreement and asks the assembly to direct staff to negotiate changes requiring an elected board. The resolution doesn't address ending the current agreement. Multiple residents spoke on the resolution during public comment. Homer resident Candy Rohr is among those opposed.
2: We can targetedly recruit members where needed with professional skills such as healthcare administration, law, accounting, or executive leadership. There's a strategic focus. They're free from political campaigning, and members can focus on long-term quality, safety, and fiscal solvency of this hospital.
1: Resident Adam Greenwald is among those in favor.
3: But I'm confident that one ideology most of us share is that we want our vote to count. Couple that ideology with the sheer mass and reach of this hospital in our community, it becomes essential that the public be involved in selecting both service area and operating boards.
1: He says an elected board can invite guests in an advisory capacity. The board takes up the resolution for formal discussion at its September 10 meeting, which will include time for public comment. Three people are vying to fill the vacant Kalifornsky seat on the Kenai Peninsula Borough Assembly. The group's seven sitting members will pick one candidate to serve until the borough election in November. Among the applicants are a former assembly member elected to the seat, a former Oklahoma mayor, and a speech-language pathologist with the Kenai Peninsula Borough School District. Brent Hibbert represented Kalifornsky on the assembly from 2017 to 2024, where he reached his term limit. He owned Alaska Cab for more than three decades and sits on the Kenai River Special Management Area Board. Teresa Mulliken is a former mayor and city commissioner of Elks City, Oklahoma, and ran for the assembly's Kalifornsky seat in 2025. According to a statement submitted by Mulliken with her application, she has lived in Alaska for over a decade and describes herself as a, quote, free-thinking conservative individual. Anna Rose Noel Phillips is a graduate of Skyview High School who has worked for the school district for almost two decades as a speech-language pathologist. She holds a bachelor's degree in English from Otterbein College and a master's degree in speech and hearing sciences from Washington State University. Whoever is appointed will replace Scott Griebel, who resigned from the assembly in July to take a job with the borough. The assembly is scheduled to pick an appointee at their next meeting on Tuesday. Whoever they appoint will serve until the next election, when voters will pick someone to finish out Griebel's three-year term, which is up in 2027. More information about the upcoming borough election can be found online at kpb.us/elections. The Aleutians are already known for stormy weather. This year's El Niño could increase the odds for a stormier winter in the region and elsewhere in Alaska. The Alaska Desk's Kitty Ruther reports.
4: The National Oceanic and Atmospheric Administration announced in June that El Niño had developed in the tropical Pacific. That means the region's water surface temperature had increased by half a degree Celsius above baseline for several months in a row. Brian Bretschneider is a climate researcher at the National Weather Service. He says that warming trend has continued over the summer.
5: It's about 1.7 degrees Celsius warmer than normal. And that is very significant, especially for early August. That's uncommonly warm.
4: And El Niño is considered strong if the Central Pacific sea surface temperature is 1.5 degrees Celsius above normal, and very strong if it's more than 2 degrees Celsius above normal. There have only been 10 strong or very strong El Niños recorded in the past 75 years, many of which increased winter temperatures across parts of Alaska. And this year's El Niño is expected to be very strong, if not historic, according to NOAA. But Bretschneider says only about 30 to 40% of weather variability can be explained by an El Niño state.
5: It kind of tips the hand and it puts a thumb on the scale, but all options are always on the table. Just some options may be a little bit more likely.
4: Bretschneider says in Alaska, El Niño's effects are most pronounced in the winter months. This often translates to more frequent strong storms and a shift in the location of storm activity. He says in normal years, an area of semi-permanent low pressure sits over the Western Aleutians, causing storms. But in an El Niño winter,
5: that typically is shifted somewhat to the east, and now it gets centered maybe over the Central Aleutians or even over the Alaska Peninsula, and that can drive storms and storminess over those areas more frequently.
4: That would include areas like Dutch Harbor, Cold Bay, and Sandpoint. But according to Bretschneider, the storm track has the potential to move even farther east with a stronger El Niño. With only a handful of very strong El Niños on record, it remains to be seen what exactly this one will bring. In Unalaska, I'm Katie Ruther.
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4: In Los Angeles, I'm Kai Rizdahl. It is Monday today, the 17th of August. Good as it always is to have you along, everybody. Well, here we are. Deep into summer, Labor Day sales are practically around the corner. Back-to-school shopping is either happening or done, depending on when school starts, wherever you are. This is true. I saw a Halloween display at my local hardware store this weekend. And do not blink, because retailers are going to start hitting us with Black Friday and then holiday sales any day now. A passing familiarity with the way this economy works will tell you that the common theme through all of the above is the American consumer, how we're feeling, how we're doing, what we're spending, and what we can afford. As we learned last week, consumer sentiment fell in the early part of the month for the first time in 3 months. Retail sales, we told you this, they were down in July. And oh, by the way, the average price of a gallon of regular gas is $4.06. That's almost a record for this late in the year. So, about those consumers and how they're doing, here's Marketplace's Mitchell Hartman.
5: A lot of economic warning signs were flashing red after the sharp pullback in consumers' retail spending in July. But, points out Jeffrey Roach at LPL Financial,
6: you know, this is 1 month report and you had pretty strong numbers throughout the year.
5: However, Roach admits some categories of discretionary spending have started to weaken.
6: Hotel occupancy rates, TSA throughput, because travel's a leading indicator for how consumers feel.
5: The job market has also weakened, and wage gains have started to fall behind overall inflation, says Joanne Hsu, director of the University of Michigan surveys.
7: Only 8% of consumers believe that their income growth is going to exceed inflation. That's really not very many people at all. What we're seeing is that consumers are expecting to be squeezed. They're not anticipating anything catastrophic.
5: And what that means going forward is probably that consumer spending doesn't fall off a cliff, but it doesn't rebound to stronger levels from earlier this year either. Dana Peterson is chief economist at the Conference Board.
8: Consumers, yes, they are spending, but they're starting to spend less. And the things they are spending the most on are things that they need. And if they do spend on discretionary items, it's on the cheap.
5: The Conference Board asks consumers about their plans to buy stuff over the next 6 months.
8: So in terms of big ticket items, like cars and furniture, that sort of thing, most people are saying maybe.
5: And consumers are cutting their spending on discretionary services as the cost of more necessary ones, like medical care, insurance, and utilities, keeps rising.
8: Streaming and internet is pretty high on the services that people continue to spend on, whereas movies are lower. It costs more to take a family out, a family of four, to the movies. It's like $100 at least.
5: And she says that could be before you even hit the popcorn and candy counter. I'm Mitchell Hartman for Marketplace.
4: Wall Street today, unenthusiastic is a word one might use. We will have the details when we do the numbers.

0: Okay, from one giant economy that's looking a little bit shaky, that would be us, to the next. Data out today from the world's second largest economy, that'd be China, shows things are slowing down there, especially when it comes to, wait for it, consumers and their spending. Marketplace's Sabri Benishore has that one.
1: Overall investment in the Chinese economy, by one measure, shrank by 6.7% in a year.
2: We haven't seen anything like that outside of COVID.
1: Logan Wright is a partner at Rhodium Group and authored the upcoming book, Broken China.
2: Household consumption appears to be weakening pretty significantly, and that reflects the weakness in China's employment and income growth at this point.
1: Growth and income in China are very uneven, Wright says.
2: They have been focused on advanced technologies, which are capital intensive.
1: Great for robots, literally. Industrial robot production shot up 30% in a year. Not as great for regular folks. Some of these economic problems are part of a long and painful hangover from China's housing bubble, which is still weighing on people. Jennifer Lee is senior economist at BMO Capital Markets.
3: You know, just like here, right? If your home, which is your biggest asset, continues to lose value, you know, month after month after month, it's going to sort of continue to hurt your confidence. You know, it's like, you know what, do I really need to go out and spend more? Do I need to travel that much?
1: The thing that inflated that housing bubble in the first place hasn't fully gone away. All the industrial capacity that blew up, fueled by subsidies and cheap credit, is still there. Sometimes on life support, but still there, says Wright. And it is still making stuff and looking for somewhere to sell it.
2: But there's no domestic demand. So you end up exporting
1: at very, very low prices. China's exports have exploded 24% in a year, despite tariffs.
4: The reason that's a problem is China's a very, very large economy.
1: Jay Shambaugh is an economics professor at George Washington University.
4: It's the largest manufacturing economy in the world. And if it is depending on the rest of the world for growth, that's something that starts to displace economic activity in other places.
1: Cheap goods can help consumers around the world, but can also wipe out competing industries around the world. So China's exporting more goods, and with them, problems. In New York, I'm Sabri Benishore for Marketplace.

0: One way you measure the health of any given economy is by its gross domestic product, GDP. GDP is not without its critics, though, which is why a column in Bloomberg Opinion the other day caught my eye. The headline on the thing was, "Why GDP is the greatest of all time of economic statistics." Allison Schrager had the byline. She is also a senior fellow at the Manhattan Institute. Ms. Schrager, welcome to the program. Good to have you on.
1: Thanks for having me.
0: So, what is it that you like about GDP?
1: No statistic is perfect. A statistic is by definition an estimate. It leaves some things out. But, you know, it pretty much is a very good gauge of the health of an economy, if it's growing, if it's becoming more productive. And, you know, because it includes so many things, it's probably the most complete, incomplete economic statistic we have.
0: All right. I'm going to dig in a little bit, but I guess, and I probably should have started with this question. Why do you feel the need to defend it?
1: You know, it's always been a lot of hate, and people have legitimate gripes with it. It doesn't really account for inequality. It doesn't account for leisure. It doesn't account for a stay-at-home mom who does work very hard. But it's now also getting a lot more criticism from the right. In J.D. Vance's book, he criticizes it for not accounting for the fact that strawberries are nicer in Japan. Again, it's not perfect. And I think just as we're trying new economic policies that might sort of lower growth, I think we're going to see a lot more hate on GDP. But we have these consistent statistics that tell us how we're doing across time, how we compare to other countries. And that's going to be super important for accountability.
0: Well, let's keep going with that accountability thing and the idea that we are now trying different economic policies, one of which, as you point out in this piece, are tariffs and the president's decisions to double and triple and quadruple, frankly, down on tariffs that will lower economic growth. And your point is that once those tariffs and those policies start to bite, GDP will be a mechanism by which voters can hold politicians accountable. Is that the deal?
1: Yeah, I mean, to one extent, I mean, I think they said it in Poland when they're doing their economic reforms, you can break a thermometer, but you still have the fever. I mean, people are going to notice if their quality of life is going down, no matter what statistics we use. But this was an early indication about how our policies are doing. And with policies like tariff or reduced trade in general, they not only show up immediately in terms of just less trade, which is, you know, net exports is a part of our GDP, but also productivity over the long run.
0: There's also this idea that GDP doesn't necessarily, while it gives a very good macro picture, it doesn't tell you how any individual person or even group of people is doing, right? So it's sort of, there's a forest for the trees kind of thing here.
1: Yeah, as I said, it's certainly not perfect. It doesn't sort of, it wouldn't account for sort of, say, discrimination in an economy. Of course, arguably, discrimination does lower GDP, too. It doesn't account for inequality. You could have a very unequal economy, but if the top 1% is getting crazy rich, that would potentially have high GDP, too. It's not meant to do everything, but it does a pretty darn good job for what it does do.
0: There is, of course, and you point this out in the piece, I guess the United Nations came up with some commission and you know, came up with this new, like, 30-point measuring thing with four different groups. You don't like that? Too much data? What's the deal?
1: Yeah, I mean, this is the problem. Every economy, every culture puts values on different things. But what we need is something we can compare across all these different countries. So they ended up with, you know, this dashboard of dozens of different metrics. And that also allows politicians to pick and choose to say, hey, well, growth is down, but, you know, inequality is lower. Or, you know, we're less productive than other countries, but, you know, we have more leisure. So I think that sort of demonstrated the beauty of GDP, which is it may be incomplete, but it is still near perfect.
0: One imagines that since we've been doing a version of GDP, which used to be called GNP, we've been doing it since like 1930, whatever. One imagines it's reasonably safe.
1: I think so. I think it is notable that, you know, it's getting hate on both sides now. But again, you know, politicians also hate to be held accountable.
0: Allison Schrager, senior fellow at the Manhattan Institute, also a columnist at Bloomberg Opinion. Allison, thanks a lot for your time. I appreciate it.
1: Thanks for having me.

0: expectations for most people, probably, when they go to their mailboxes every day, their actual USPS mailboxes, they're probably pretty low. There's maybe a couple of random advertising flyers, retail catalogs, somehow, still, sometimes, a bill or two, sure, but also increasingly, mail addressed to unfamiliar businesses. A mistake sometimes, but other times, it's fraud. And in Colorado, it's a significant problem, with the number of complaints about fake business registrations growing every single year. Lee Patterson reports now on the mysterious business mail turning up in Coloradans' mailboxes.
1: Jarrett Taylor lives on a quiet suburban street in Longmont, a small city north of Denver, with his wife and kids and three dogs.
2: How are you?
3: Hey, good. How are you?
2: Lee.
3: Come on in.
1: This is also where several businesses are located, at least according to the U.S. Mail.
3: This is VervTech LLC, JJR Goods LLC, Dynamic Down LLC, and that's
1: more than a dozen letters from credit card companies and shipping companies offering their services to these new businesses. He sometimes opens this mail to check if any have credit cards with his name on them. Then
3: usually they just go straight into the recycling can. It's a little overwhelming at times.
1: Taylor first noticed the mail last summer. The businesses are registered with Colorado's Secretary of State by unknown people to his home address.
3: I can't exactly tell what they want other than either to harass us or try to get money out of us.
1: So far, Taylor hasn't lost any money, but he's still worried. There's no way to know how many seemingly fake businesses are registered to Colorado addresses. In one recent high-profile example, a family in a small Colorado town discovered hundreds of businesses registered to their home. In another, thousands were located at a Denver office building. For the homeowners, this is a nuisance that can be part of a much bigger problem, like fraudsters using business registration to appear legitimate when stealing money from people.
4: Fraudsters are finding all sorts of ways to trick people. A big one is they actually register a business, and they can point people to their registered business.
1: That's how Colorado Attorney General Phil Weiser described the problem to a Denver TV station in May. He had just announced a slew of lawsuits targeting fraudulent companies linked to everything from cryptocurrency to romance scams. The problem of business fraud took off during the COVID-19 pandemic. A couple of years later, Colorado formed a working group to address it.
5: They are created to victimize. They are created to steal. They are created to hide in the shadows.
1: Greg Wirch is a special agent with the U.S. Department of Homeland Security and was a working group member. Back then, during one of its meetings, he said that the people behind these shell companies aren't worried about getting caught.
5: And they can simply create a new shell for a buck here in Colorado in under 30 seconds.
1: Since then, some security measures for business registration have been put in place. The price to register a business is now up to $50. Meanwhile, complaints about fraud are growing. More than 11,000 have been filed since the complaint system was created 3 years ago.
6: Honestly, we were expecting a lot fewer complaints to be filed.
1: Colorado Secretary of State Jenna Griswold oversees the complaint system.
6: So this program, I think, has been very much successful.
1: But going through the complaint process doesn't always make the problem go away. Jarrett Taylor of Longmont has reported the fraud at his address to the Secretary of State's office.
3: They sent a piece of mail that says we've marked these business accounts as fraudulent and they can't be used anymore.
1: He's also frozen his credit and changed all of his passwords just in case. But the strange mail just keeps coming for those old businesses and new ones.
3: And that's kind of where we are. I just have to keep reporting them.
1: Taylor is trying to accept the situation, adding, this is just what life is now. In Denver, I'm Lee Patterson for Marketplace.

0: Coming up,
1: 2025 was another exceptionally challenging year.
0: But this year is going to be different, right? First, though, let's do the numbers. Dow Industrial is off 272 today, about a half percent, 53,459. The NASDAQ down 84 points, 0.3%, 26,644. The S&P 500 down 40 points, about a half percent, 77.45. Mitchell was telling us about the state of the consumer economy. Well, here you go. Procter & Gamble, maker of Bounty paper towels, Tide detergent, Pantene hair products, decreased 1%. Competitor Colgate-Palmolive, which owns Fabuloso Cleaners, Hill's Pet Food, and I thought this was independent, actually, Tom's of Maine Toothpaste, declined 1.9% on the day. Newell Brands makes Graco baby products, Rubbermaid storage totes, and Sharpie markers, plunged to 3.2% on the day. Sabri was telling us about China. The Chinese hotel conglomerate H World Group Limited reported earnings today. They're based in Shanghai, one of the world's biggest hotel chains, 1.3 million rooms. Their depository receipts soared 11.3% on the day. Bonds down. Yield on the 10-year T-note rose 4.73%. More on bonds coming up at the end of the program. See how I teased that? More on bonds. Keeping you around. 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
1: This is Marketplace. I'm Kai Ryssdal. The S&P 500, regular listeners to this program I believe know, is a stock market index, specifically an index of 500 of the biggest companies in this economy. Just like it sounds, it's 500 companies, not 499, not 501. And as it happens, there's an opening. Two members of the S&P 500 are merging, so it will come to pass tomorrow that Reddit will join the index. Marketplace's Samantha Fields, explain how that all works.
2: Reddit started two decades ago with a $100,000 investment. Today, it's worth more than $30 billion, which is one reason it's eligible to join the S&P 500.
3: I think it's important to say that the S&P 500 is not mechanically the 500 largest companies in America.
2: Greg Stoller at Boston University's Questrom School of Business says there are four major criteria a company needs to meet to qualify for the index. First, it has to be worth more than $22.7 billion.
3: Second qualification is it has to be liquid enough that investors can realistically buy and sell the shares. Third is it has to be established enough,
2: meaning it has to have been publicly traded for at least a year.
3: And the biggest one of the four is it has to be profitable enough.
2: Reddit checks all of those boxes. Eric Zitzowitz at Dartmouth College says getting selected to join is a pretty big deal for a company.
4: A lot of stock investing is happening via index funds.
2: And a lot of those funds track the S&P 500.
4: So if a stock gets added to that index, they pretty much have to buy the stock in order to track the index.
2: That's why companies tend to get a bump in their stock price when it's announced they're joining the S&P. Robin Greenwood at Harvard Business School says it's usually not huge, maybe 5-10%, but
5: multiplying that times the billions of dollars of your stock price, that's real money.
2: Beyond that initial bump, he says economists have tried to quantify the financial benefits of being included in the index.
5: The jury's out a little bit on that question.
2: But ultimately, he says joining the S&P 500 is not going to dramatically change a business's value long term. I'm Samantha Fields for Marketplace.

0: crude oil is, as we have talked about a number of times, the global commodity. And the president's war with Iran has squeezed both oil producers and oil users downstream of the wellhead and of refineries. For this next story, though, we go elsewhere in the petrochemical world, and we are going to do it via the U.S. Gulf Coast and the natural gas industry, and the increased profitability, thanks to the president's war, of a derivative product we all use pretty much every day. Marketplace's Elizabeth Trovall has that one.
1: Plastic plants, petroleum pipelines, and a bustling seaport converge in this industrial corridor. Here in Pasadena, Texas, southeast of Houston, rail cars move petrochemical products like plastic pellets.
2: There's this thing called the petrochemical crescent.
1: Jesse Thompson is a Houston-based economist with the Dallas Fed who says that corridor runs from Corpus Christi into Louisiana, roughly 500 miles.
2: Then there's just this massive slew of interconnected chemical facilities that make a huge portion of the basic chemicals and chemical compounds that are then processed further in the United States to make plastics of every stripe.
1: This part of the U.S. became a major plastics producer in part because of cheap and abundant natural gas, much of it piped down from the Permian Basin. Natural gas has ethane, which is used to make the plastic polyethylene.
2: And that's like the bread and butter thing of Houston is those plastic pellets. And then they go on rail cars and they either are railed to a facility for processing or, in the case of Houston, more often just moved over to the port and loaded on a boat.
1: The plastics industry has been shaken up by the onset of the war, and not necessarily in a bad way. Just 6 months ago, Peter Vanacker, CEO of Houston-based plastics company LyondellBasell, described a difficult market in an earnings call.
3: 2025 was another exceptionally challenging year.
1: Then war broke out. Here's Vanacker again, just a couple weeks ago.
3: The global disruption in the petrochemical markets from the conflict in the Middle East impacted production. It also led to substantially improved earnings.
1: The company reported high margins from polyethylene.
4: Polyethylene is a polymer. It is widely used globally in packaging applications.
1: Harrison Jacoby is an analyst with ICIS.
4: Your milk jugs, that's high-density polyethylene, stretch and shrink film used for packaging applications.
1: He says before the war, China had been ramping up its polyethylene production, leading to an oversupplied market. And lower oil prices also dragged down prices.
4: Margins got very narrow, very thin in Q4 because of those really lower oil prices. And again, that was the outlook up until, late February of this year when the U.S.-Iran conflict started.
1: When the Strait of Hormuz closed, polyethylene prices soared, and a lot of that plastic was held up in the Middle East. Plus, crude oil prices went up, which is how a lot of producers make polyethylene. But in the U.S., we make polyethylene from natural gas. Jesse Tijerina is with S&P Global Energy.
5: Because of this phenomena called shale gas, the U.S. producers are really blessed with some of the lowest feedstock costs in the world.
1: U.S. producers were able to buy their feedstock for cheap and sell high. And while prices have come down since the initial polyethylene price spike, they're still elevated. And without a permanent resolution to the conflict,
5: we still expect the market to tighten up and for prices to increase from where they are.
1: And that does boost economic activity in petrochemical hubs like Houston. Jesse Thompson again.
2: High utilization rates means there's more maintenance, there's more work to be done, there's more parts to replace, there's more logistics to handle.
1: It's more activity, which ripples through the local economy. In Houston, I'm Elizabeth Trovall for Marketplace.

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1: This final note on the way out today, in which, once again, we bring the bond market to your attention. I know this is a couple of times in the past week or so, but you are not going to want to sleep on the long end of the yield curve. The 30-year Treasury, the yield on which hit today 5.31%, the highest it's been since 2007. Pick your own adventure as to why ever-increasing piles of government debt, all that AI borrowing that's happening, markets being a little concerned about the Fed, or maybe all three. Amir Babawi, Caitlin Esch, John Gordon Noyakar, Steve Mullis, and Stephanie Seek are the Marketplace editing staff. Kelly Silvera is the news director. And I'm Kai Rizdahl. We will see you tomorrow, everybody. This is APM.

Good evening. You're tuned in to KBBI AM 890, Homer, Alaska, and 88.1 FM in Seward. There'll be a live show this evening from Gary Thomas Studio. And apparently there is some work being done on our the Homer side of the AM. 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We'll be getting our AM signal in Homer worked on, and I will be your host this evening, Ginger Van Wagner. Up next, Bush Lines.

is 7 o'clock, and Bush Lines are, turn this down, Bush Lines, there was a call from DJ on Monday. 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And there is nothing in the lost and found. No jobs offered and nothing on the critter line. So Bush Lines and information lines can be heard weekdays at 9 a.m., 1 and 7 p.m. and on weekends at 10 a.m., 1 and 7 p.m. To add or remove anything, call 907-235-7721.

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First, I'll do the Seldovia District Tides. For Monday, August the 17th, 2026, our high tide was at 5:49 p.m., 19.6-foot tide. Low tide in Homer area, 11:59 p.m., is the next low tide at minus 0.3-foot tide. Seward District tides were at high at 4:34 p.m., 10.9-foot tide. Low tide comes at 10:52 p.m. at 0.5 foot. The Homer sunrise was at 6:27 a.m., sunset 9:50 p.m., total 15 hours, 23 minutes of daylight, and a loss of 5 minutes and 9 seconds. Sunrise tomorrow in Homer, 6:30 a.m., and for Seward, sunrise and sunset, theirs was at 6:17 a.m., sunset will be at 9:44 p.m., 15 hours, 27 minutes of daylight in the Seward area, with a loss of 5 minutes and 16 seconds, and sunrise tomorrow, 6:19 a.m. in Seward. And for our weather tonight in Homer, a slight chance of rain, mostly cloudy with a low around 50, southwest winds around 10 miles per hour, gust as high as 20 miles per hour. Tuesday, partly sunny with a high near 58, south winds 5 to 10 miles per hour. Tuesday night in Homer, a chance of rain after 1 a.m., mostly cloudy with a low around 47, southwest winds 5 miles becoming northeast after midnight. And in Seward, showers likely tonight, mainly between 10 p.m. and 1 p.m., or a.m., excuse me. Mostly cloudy with a low around 50, south winds 10 to 15 miles per hour. Tuesday, a chance of showers in Seward, mainly after 4 p.m., mostly cloudy with a high near 55, south winds 5 to 10 miles per hour. Tuesday night, a chance of showers before 10 p.m., then rain likely mainly after 4 a.m., cloudy with a low around 47, southeast winds 5 to 10 miles per hour. And in Anchor Point, mostly cloudy tonight with a low around 51, south winds 15 to 20 miles per hour. And if you're headed to Anchorage tonight, a chance of rain, cloudy with a low around 55, south winds 10 to 15 miles per hour, with gusts as high as 30 miles per hour. And I'll be back in a moment with the Coastal Waters forecast.

And the synopsis for the North Gulf Coast and Kodiak Island waters and Cook Inlet. A 10-15 millibar North Pacific low moves into the Gulf Tuesday afternoon, 180 nautical miles southeast of Kodiak City before dissipating Wednesday morning. A 10-12 millibar North Pacific low enters the Gulf Wednesday morning, 110 nautical miles south of Kodiak City, then moves around about 70 nautical miles east of Kodiak City Wednesday afternoon. And for Kachemak Bay tonight, southwest winds 15 knots, seas 2 feet. Tuesday, south winds 15 knots, diminishing to 10 knots in the afternoon, seas at 2 feet. Tuesday night, south winds 10 knots, becoming northeast after midnight, seas 2 feet. For Cook Inlet, north of Calgon Island, small craft advisory through Tuesday. Tonight, south winds 25 knots, seas at 7 feet. Tuesday, south wind 25 knots, seas 6 feet. Tuesday night, south winds 20 knots, seas 4 feet. For Cook Inlet, Calgon Island to Point BD. Small craft advisory tonight. And south winds 25 knots, seas 5 feet. Tuesday, southwest winds 20 knots, seas 5 feet. Tuesday night, southwest winds 20 knots, seas 4 feet. For Shelikof Strait, small craft advisory tonight. And tonight, southwest winds 25 knots, seas 6 feet. Tuesday, south winds southwest winds 20 knots, seas 4 feet. Tuesday night, northeast winds 15 knots, seas 3 feet with rain. And for Barren Islands East, small craft advisory tonight. Tonight, southwest winds 25 knots, seas 26 feet. Tuesday, southwest winds 15 knots, seas 4 feet. Tuesday night, east winds 15 knots, seas 3 feet. And west of Barren Islands, including Kamishak Bay, small craft advisory tonight. Tonight, southwest winds 25 knots, seas 5 feet. Tuesday, southwest winds 15 knots, seas 3 feet. Tuesday night, southeast winds 15 knots and seas 3 feet. And for Resurrection Bay, tonight, south winds 10 knots, seas 2 feet. Tuesday, south winds 10 knots, seas 2 feet. Tuesday night, south winds 10 knots, becoming east after midnight, and seas 2 feet with rain. Cape Clear to Gore Point, out to 15 nautical miles, small craft advisory tonight. Tonight, southwest winds 15 knots, seas 8 feet. Tuesday, variable winds 10 knots, seas 6 feet. Tuesday night, variable winds 10 knots, seas 4 feet. And let's see. I guess that's it. Let me see if I've got anything else to read. Okay, well, that does it for information. I'm Ginger, your host this evening, Monday, August the 17th at 7:09 p.m. And I'll be playing various genres. I'm just going to do it in an alphabetical order. We'll hear blues, jazz, alternative, some new releases that the whole album has not come out with. And I hope you'll stay tuned until my shift is over at 9 o'clock. All right, we will get started. And it is KBBI AM 890 Homer, 88.1 FM in Seward. Here we go.

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I'm your host, Ginger. It's 7:30, Monday, August the 17th. And in that set, I started with The Allergies, As We Do Our Thing. I think that's a brand new one. The Bamboos are a group out of Australia. Rockets and Flowers, another new one. The brand new heavies in Indea Davenport off the song Getaway. I played one by jazz player Don Was, This Is My Country. And that last one was Learn to Let Go with the Doobie Brothers. And it is 7:30. We'll continue the music. And thank you for tuning in to Rhythm World. I usually am here every other Monday night when there's not a city council meeting, and sometimes when I have to go away. Okay, here we go.

Okay, it's 7:42 p.m. You're tuned in to Rhythm World on KBBI AM 890 Homer, 88.1 FM Seward. I'm your host, Ginger. And I started off with, I think it was, Your Star Will Shine by the Flevins off the 2025 album, The Foundations. We heard from Michael Fronte and Spearhead, another 2025, Summer Ain't Over, and that's with Spearhead. Then Nothing Lasts Forever from the Goo Goo Dolls, and that was from 2025. And then the one by H-O-V-V-D-Y, it just came out August the 14th. So I'm not sure about them at all, but it's kind of fun. Okay. Well, let's get to some more. I'm going to do Joy Aldokun and Sheryl Crow. I'd Miss the Birds. I think I would too. I had a little one just hit the window the other day. Couldn't get to him fast enough to save him. Okay, here we go. And it is 7:43. You're tuned in to Monday, August the 17th, Rhythm World.

Okay, it is 8 o'clock, Monday, August 17th. I'm your host, Ginger. And in that last set, I started with, let me find it. I'd Miss the Birds, Joy Ala Dukin, and Cheryl Crow. I think Joy is from another country. I can't remember. And then we heard from the album King Canyon, featuring Derek Trucks on Mulholland, and with Eric Krasno, Otis McDonald, and King Canyon. Then we heard from, Kygo and Zach Abel, For Life, featuring Nile Rodgers. And I think Kygo is from maybe Sweden or Norway. And Nile Rodgers is usually in the UK, I believe. And then I tried to do Lack of Afro, All My Love, featuring Juliet Ashby. So let me give you, you've just tuned in, it is KBBI AM 890 Homer and 88.1 FM in Seward. I think they're done working on the AM stuff here. Okay, so for tonight in Homer, I'm going to give you the weather. A slight chance of rain, mostly cloudy with a low around 50. Southwest winds around 10 miles per hour and gust as high as 20 miles per hour. Tuesday will be partly sunny with a high near 58, south wind 5 to 10 miles per hour. Tuesday will have a chance of rain after 1 a.m., mostly cloudy with low around 47, south winds around 5 miles per hour, becoming northwest after midnight. And if you're in Seward, showers are likely tonight between 10 p.m. and 1 a.m., mostly cloudy with a low around 50, and south winds 10 to 15 miles per hour. Tuesday in Seward, a chance of showers, mainly after 4 p.m., mostly cloudy and a high near 55, south winds 5 to 10 miles per hour. Tuesday night in Seward, a chance of showers before 10 p.m., then rain likely, mainly after 4 a.m., cloudy with a low around 47, southeast winds 5 to 10 miles per hour. And tonight in Soldovia, if you can hear us over there, mostly cloudy with the chance of rain, lows around 50, south winds 10 to 15 miles per hour with gusts to 25. And Tuesday, partly sunny in Soldovia, a slight chance of rain in the morning, highs around 60, variable winds 10 miles per hour with gusts to 20. And if you're headed to Anchorage, a chance of rain tonight, cloudy with a low around 55, south winds 10 to 15 miles per hour, and gusts as high as 30 miles per hour. Okay, that's the short version. It's 8:03. We'll get back to the music. And again, I'm your host, Ginger. I'll be with you until 9 o'clock.

Time is 8:28, and you're tuned in to Rhythm World, Monday, the 17th of August. Boy, it's all slipping by so fast. Okay, I hope you enjoyed that set. I started off at around 8:04 with Lance Ferguson from Australia doing Cold Bear off a single. Most of these are singles. Marshmallow and Portugal the Man, also a single, doing, what was it? I forgot. Let's see. Oh, Marshmallow. It was Phoenix. Then we heard from Living is the Lesson by Mahali and Ereshkigal. Another one was... Well, here was another one, Phoenix, The Nice Guys, and Bobby Saint. Guess we're thinking about the Phoenix. And Northern Sky by Nick Drake, a single. Well, it wasn't a single. It was off of a 1971 March, I guess it was, when he did that song. It's a beautiful tune. And then I went to brand new one, Otis Cain and Aaron Childs. That was, let's see, what one was it? Phoenix again. And then we heard from Ron King, Mosaic. And that was a single from June 2024. Beautiful jazz there. Okay, so it's 8:30. Got a few more that I wanted to play. Let's see, 1, 2, 3, 4, 5. So I'm going to add something at the end. Okay, here we go. And I'm Ginger with Rhythm World. And I'll be here until 9 o'clock.

Okay, in that set, we heard from, let's see, where did I go? Closer to Fine, Brandy Carlile and Catherine Carlile. That was off the Barbie movie album. I really like that. The Weeknd did Give Me Mercy. I had a little interlude there again with King Canyon and Eric Krasnos and some of those guys again. And then I also played Olivia Dean from Dive, the song Dive, and Yasmin Lacey, Ain't I Good For You. And that last tune is a new one from Leon Bridges off of his Happiness Anytime album, Illusion. So I'm just going to play the last one, Your Love is Electric, and we'll go off the air and into, I think it's going to be Global Village. So thank you for tuning in. And next week, I'm not sure if we have a city council meeting, and I might be here or not. Okay, thank you very much for listening in. And it's 8:58 p.m. I'm going to slide on out of here. Thank you. Good evening. And you're tuned to KBBI AM 890 Homer, 88.1 FM Seward. Good evening.

breakfast. I'm in the Global Village. We've got some global world jazz to get to with birthdays of Ike Quebec, Gershina Agustchik, Rabi Abu Khalil, and also the birthday of Sam Butera, probably best known for the work that he did along with Louis Prima. Actually, that's where we'll begin, with some music they did together as we begin this visit to the Global Village.

It's better than caffeine, those steel drum bands. And there's one of them, Vat 19 Fonclair Steel Orchestra. As actually, we are celebrating the steel pan throughout this entire month. It is actually, I guess, officially declared Steel Pan Month, and just a little while ago it was officially Steel Pan Day, and we're celebrating all month long with lots of great sounds from some of those great steel pan orchestras. That taken from the album Pan Jazz and Calypso, one that was written by a great Calypsonian composer and arranger for the steel pan orchestras, Len Boogsy Sharp, Fire Down Below, the tune. We also heard some new music from Ghanaian trumpeter Barima Amo, a new album called Rhythms of Love, and we heard Kanongo Kaya, or Indecisions, from that. The Ganjbe Brass Band from Benin teaming up with some Crescent City folks and Crescent City influences on a recent album from them, the album called From Ouida to Another World. And we heard the Gateway to the Great Return, and the gateway to our visit this time here in the Global Village came from Louis Prima. We couldn't resist. We had to get to a little bit in honor of Sam Butera's birthday, tenor saxophonist, and headed up the band The Witnesses that backed Louis Prima and Keeley Smith throughout their career. And from the album The Wildest Show at Tahoe, we heard the medley of Angelina and Zuma Zuma. So start things off for us this time here in the Global Village, kind of a world's jazz feature that we're getting to this time around, thanks to a number of birthdays that fall on this particular day. Another is the marvelous oud player Rabi Abu Khalil, who brought together in his work the influences of Arabic classical music and jazz and Western classical music, and all quite entrancing combination, both with the music that he did and the artists that he brought together in his work. We'll take a short break, and then we'll dip into the album that he did called Al Jadida, and it featured him along with saxophonist Sonny Fortune and bassist Glenn Moore from the group Oregon, also joining on South Indian drums and percussions, Ramesh Shottam, and on frame drums and percussion, Nabil Kayat, Rabi Abu Khalil, and An Evening with Jerry, the piece that we'll hear when we return in just a minute here to the Global Village.

The Gypsy Kings here in the Global Village. They're from their most recent and 15th studio album, the popular pop flamenco group, and the release called Historia and Caballero is what we heard from the Gypsy Kings. We also heard a recent release from French-Lebanese trumpeter Ibrahim Malouf, Trumpets of Michel-Ange, Volume 2 from him, and drawing on those French and Lebanese and jazz and other influences in his music. Los Trompetes is what we heard from that. And Rabi Abou Khalil, bringing together Arabic and Western classical and jazz music in his work. And his birthday today, so one of the artists we're getting to. And from the album Al Jadida, we heard An Evening with Jerry. And that coming your way here in the Global Village, where we're getting to some world jazz sounds for a number of birthdays this time around. Another is Polish-born, U.S.-based singer Grażyna Augustyk, who's actually brought a number of different world influences into her music. Short break, and we'll dip into the Beatles' Nova album that she did along with guitarist Paulinho Garcia. And as the title suggests, a little Bossa Nova Beatles is what we have in store. We'll hear that next when we're back in the Global Village.

Some sweet stuff there from Puerto Rican cuatro player Yomo Toro, member of the Fania All-Stars. Also did some wonderful recordings under his own name as well, including a release that came out as Los Manos de Oro, and we heard Mi Pueblo from that, music from Yomo Toro. We also heard a really sweet album that has just recently come out from the string trio Vianos Paisanos, and they actually draw on music that was recorded around the 20s, 30s. There was actually a lot of recording that went on and little labels, and it was specifically targeted at different immigrant audiences doing music of their homeland and their own traditions. And they have dipped into that for just a really sweet set that's a self-titled set from them, Vianos Paisanos. And we heard the Roses of Caracas Waltz from them. And Grazina Agustic, a little bit of music from her for her birthday today, along with Paulino Garcia with their Beatles Nova album and their version of Things We Said Today. As for today, we're just about wrapped up this time here in the Global Village, although we have a little more bossa to get to, some Dvorak bossa nova, courtesy of Ike Quebec, who was also born on this date, the tenor saxophonist who dipped into the bossa nova sound at a time when that seemed to be the thing to do, and it was really popular. We'll hear him doing his bossa nova version of Dvorak's Going Home. Right after, we let you know that the playlist for this and all of our shows, information about upcoming programs, world music news, videos, related links, all posted on our Facebook page. 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

0: That's Les Baxter with I Dig, a tune from one of the percussion records that Les made at Capitol. This one's called Teen Drums, and it's from 1960. Welcome to the Retro Cocktail Hour, where the music, of course, is always shaken, not stirred. I'm Darryl Brogdon. We are together again right here at the Underground Martini Bunker, that hi-fi haven of hip, where the only thing more chill are the drinks. Coming up in this hour, the jungle drums of Stanley Black. There's music by Tiki Joe's Ocean from their new album, Reflections in the Surf. We've got Martin Denny on the Forbidden Island album, the king of the timbales, Tito Puente, and the atomic age hippie, Eden Abes, with a tune from his album, Eden's Island. That ought to be enough to keep us busy for a while, but if not, we'll also hear from Julie London, the George Shearing Quintet, and Nelson Riddle. Surely one of those will delight your ears.
1: Stop calling me Shirley.
0: Okay, I can do that. It's the Retro Cocktail Hour.

Nelson Riddle and his orchestra, the theme music from TV's My Three Sons, done there for some reason with a bit of a Latin beat. Before that, on the Retro Cocktail Hour, Julie London, Fly Me to the Moon. That's from 1963 and Julie's album, The End of the World. It was one of her last albums to chart, topping off at number 127 on the Billboard charts. Still to come, the exotic sounds of Martin Denny, plus something brand new by Tiki Joe's Ocean. Their new album is Reflections in the Surf. And the surf is up in about 10 minutes. Next up, Tito Puente and his orchestra from an album called Mucho Puente, which came along in 1957 on RCA Victor. You know, many years ago, I saw Tito Puente playing on a TV talk show. During the interview, he held up his hands and he showed off his fingers, which were wrapped up in scotch tape. It is said that hand percussionists often shatter all the bones in their fingertips from years of playing. So a little tape around the fingers apparently affords some protection. Here's Tito Puente and Duerme.

Stanley Black and his orchestra with Jungle Drums, here for you in the Retro Cocktail Hour. It's on the album Exotic Percussion. This guy, Stanley Black, was sort of a jack of all trades. He started out playing piano in an English dance band. He went on to work at BBC Radio, where he did the music for The Goon Show and others. He also did film scores, plus he recorded a ton of albums, from classical to movie scores to mood music. Ahead of that, Martin Denny, from the album Forbidden Island, 1958, in Sim Sim. The members of the band at that time included percussionist and bird caller Augie Colon, bassist Harvey Ragsdale, and Julius Wechter at the Vibes. Of course, later, Julius Wechter went on to lead the Baja Marimba Band. It's a small world here at the Retro Cocktail Hour. I'm Daryl Brogdon. Thanks for being here. Later on, Les Baxter and his orchestra from Ritual of the Savage and the George Shearing Quintet. The Retro Cocktail Hour is right here every week at this same time, same station, on stations like WNIN, Evansville, Indiana, WESM, Salisbury, Maryland, and High Plains Public Radio. 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

be exact, by the René Bloch Orchestra and Henri René, one of the workhorses at RCA Victor in the 1950s. Here's another new album, this one by singer Sarah Pillow. The album's called Wanderer, and here's the song by Eden Abbez, Nature Boy, on the Retro Cocktail Hour.

Oh, somebody call a doctor. I've got bongo fever on the Retro Cocktail Hour, a production of Kansas Public Radio.

Mambo Watusi, done there by René Bloch and his orchestra. He was part of the Perez Prado Orchestra for a number of years, and in the late 50s formed his own big band. Also, Eden Abbez from the album Eden's Island. We heard his song Nature Boy earlier, and this album is a full-on Exotica record, done for the Delphi label back in the early 60s. Check it out. You got the Retro Cocktail Hour coming at you from here at the Underground Martini Bunker. I'm Darryl Brogdon with the George Shearing Quintet just ahead. So now it's back to 1951 and one of the foundational albums of Exotica music, Les Baxter's Ritual of the Savage. This album features the first recording of Les Baxter's Quiet Village. Here's Sophisticated Savage.

On the Retro Cocktail Hour, the George Shearing Quintet from 1957, If I Should Lose You, a tune that was written for a movie musical in the 30s called Rose of the Rancho. This one's on the album Black Satin, arranged and conducted by Billy May. Also, Henri René and his orchestra with Sleepwalk. That was a big hit for Santo and Johnny back in the day, and later was covered by a lot of bands. Before that, a band called the Monzas, which was named after the Corvair Monza, with something called Forever Walks a Drifter. Originally, this was a group of kids from North Carolina who aspired to play at high school dances, but eventually they got some kind of record deal with a small label there in Carolina. Hey, thanks for joining us here at the Underground Martini Bunker for another thrilling episode of the Retro Cocktail Hour. I'm Darryl Brogdon. Glad to have you join us. Still to come, we'll hear from Jerry Fielding, who started out as an arranger for radio orchestras. One of his early gigs was in a pit orchestra that also included pianist Errol Garner, Billy May, and Henry Mancini. That's some lineup, and that's just ahead. Next, it's steel guitarist Alvino Ray from 1960. The album is called Ping Pong. This is Begin the Begin.

Well, that is the Double Dozen Orchestra, recording for the Amphonic Production Library. The album is called Dance Date, and we heard 10 Cent Dancer. This is from 1983. The tune is by Jerry Butler. Besides composing, he played the piano and the organ. In fact, he's got a record from 1970 called The Happy Hammond Goes Pop Country. I got to find that one. If I may be permitted a brief plug, Retro Cocktail Radio is streaming 24 hours a day, playing continuous episodes of the Retro Cocktail Hour. 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

0: That's Jerry Fielding. And Carefree, originally on the album Jerry Fielding and His Orchestra, Play a Dance Date. Jerry began in radio, led his own big band for a time, and he later branched out into movies, where he provided music for films like The Wild Bunch, The Outlaw Josie Wales, and The Bad News Bears. This is the Retro Cocktail Hour. I'm Darryl Brogdon. Thank you most kindly for hanging with us here at the Underground Martini Bunker. 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

That's a tune from the KPM library by Johnny Hawksworth. It's called Florida Playboy. And it's here for you to start this round of the Retro Cocktail Hour. Welcome to the show where the music is always shaken, not stirred. I'm Daryl Brogdon, and you, my friend, are at the Underground Martini Bunker, the home of space-age pop and incredibly strange music. In the hour ahead, we're on safari with Noro Morales and his orchestra. We'll sample the music of voodoo with Richard Heyman. And let's take a journey into love with drummer Louis Belson, because nothing says love like a smoking hot drum solo. Besides all that, La Bandada Mancini plays, well, who else? And Harpo Marx plays the harp. What did you think I was going to say? Harpo plays the bassoon? It's on the Retro Cocktail Hour.

Noro Morales and his orchestra with Safari. He and his brothers put together a rumba band in New York City in 1939. They were one of the most popular Latin bands in the city, and that was during the years when Latin music was all the rage. Before that, Witch Doctor, done by Alain Gorguerre. He was a French composer and conductor who did a lot of work in TV and movies. This here is the Retro Cocktail Hour. I'm Daryl Brogdon. Glad you could hang out with us here at the Underground Martini Bunker. Coming up in this half hour, Les Baxter from The Sacred Idol and vibraphonist Mark Riddle from his newest album, Dark Rituals. That's all ahead of us here on the Retro Cocktail Hour. Okay, next, a mystery. Here's a record by a guy named Everett Mills, about whom I know next to nothing. No, that's not true. I know nothing about Everett Mills. His entire recorded output is two, count them, two 45s, both done in 1959. Everett, wherever you are, please phone home. Here's Bongo.

That's Les Baxter in a lovely tune called Gardens of the Moon. This is on The Sacred Idol, which originated as music for a movie, although the record came out several years before the movie showed up. Before that, in the Retro Cocktail Hour, singer Carmen Lessay and Les Baxter's Voodoo. Carmen was quite the versatile artist. Besides singing, she was also a dancer and a painter. She didn't make a lot of records, basically just a handful of 45s. Many of the tunes she recorded, however, were composed by Les Baxter. We also heard Richard Heyman and his orchestra, The Spell of Diatra, from the album Voodoo, 1959. This one spotlights the dark side of exotica music. All the tunes are suitably sinister-sounding. Retro Cocktail Hour, Daryl Brogdon. Welcome to the show. Coming up, a weird album by drummer Louis Belson. He was a legendary player who led his own band for years. But on this album, it ain't jazz, it's mood music, and we'll hear it shortly. Here's vibraphonist Mark Riddle now from his new album, Dark Rituals. This is Goddess of the Moon on the Retro Cocktail Hour.

You're the designated driver on the highway of cool with a retro cocktail hour, a production of Kansas Public Radio.

That's Claude Ivoire and the Radio Geneva Orchestra, Emerald Eyes. It's on the album Jewels from Cartier, 1956, on RCA Victor. This is a collection of tunes by composer Louis Alter, all the tunes inspired by a different jewel. Also, Mirror on the Water, done by Louis Belson and his orchestra. He was a familiar face at the drums for many, many years, and this album is, I think, unlike anything he ever recorded. It's kind of a poetic mood music album. The tunes are meant to depict a love affair, beginning with the first meeting and continuing through the various trials and tribulations of romance. Thanks so much for being here at the Underground Martini Bunker for another Retro Cocktail Hour. I'm Daryl Brogdon with the Dan Fontaine Orchestra in this half hour, along with La Bandada Mancini. The Retro Cocktail Hour is right here each and every week on stations like KAAD, Sonora, California, WSLR, Sarasota, Florida, and the stations of Wyoming Public Radio. 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

Well, that, believe it or not, is Harpo Marx. He really could play the harp. That's Autumn Leaves, from an album called simply Harpo, done in 1957. Harpo was largely self-taught on the harp, although later in his career he did take lessons from a professional harpist. On deck at the Retro Cocktail Hour, the Dan Fontaine Orchestra, composer Ralph Burns, and La Bandada Mancini. It's coming in hot, so keep it right here on the RCH. Now here's singer Toni Harper. She went on stage at the age of 8, and by the mid-40s was a very popular child singer. Her big hit record was Candy Store Blues in 1946. Then, as all child stars do, Toni grew up, but she did make a few more albums. And after all that, she retired from show business when she was just 29 years old. Here's Toni with the Marty Paich Orchestra from her last album, Night Mood, in 1960. This is Where Flamingos Fly.

That's Ralph Burns and his orchestra, with Antonio Carlos Jobim's Felicidades, from an album called Where There's Burns, There's Fire. Great title. Ralph Burns worked as an arranger for several bands during the big band era, but most notably, perhaps, for the Woody Herman Orchestra, where, among other things, he wrote Early Autumn, a tune that made a star out of a young saxophonist named Stan Getz. Also in that set, the Dan Fontaine Orchestra, and another tune by Jobim, Wave. You can find the band online at danfontainemusic.com. Well, our wave is about to fade here at the Underground Martini Bunker, because we are most definitely out of time. So thank you for digging the tunes, and I do hope you'll come back here real soon. I'm Darryl Brogdon, and remember, you can stream the Retro Cocktail Hour anytime at Mixcloud.com or over at RetroCocktail.org. And we've got Retro Cocktail Radio, which is streaming 24/7 with continuous episodes from the show. You can find that as well at RetroCocktail.org. And last but not least, don't forget the Facebook page. Over 11,000 members there, 11,001 once you've joined up. And my email, host@retrococktail.org. That's a lot of stuff to remember. So before we return you to whatever you were doing before, here's another tune. This is by La Bandada Mancini, a band dedicated to the sounds of, wait for it, Henry Mancini. This is one of Mr. M's best tunes. It's Lujan.

The Retro Cocktail Hour is a production of Kansas Public Radio, baby, at the University of Kansas, Lawrence.

I'm John DiLiberto, and you're hearing echoes from PRX. Coming up this hour, I reach back to recently released music by John Hassell, recorded live back in 1989 with the City Works of Fiction Band. I also have an incredible collaboration between former Genesis guitarist Steve Hackett and Marillion guitarist Steve Rothery. They've collaborated on an all-instrumental release called The Roaring Waves.

Music by Steve Hackett and Steve Rothery. I've Got That Ahead, as well as something from William Orbit's final album. It's all coming your way on Echoes. From the album Panorama Reincarnations, this is Mercator

You're hearing echoes from PRX, and I'm John DiLiberto. Coming up, I've got music by John Hassell, but let's start with Tycho from Love Like Raindrops Made of Light.

John Hassell with Mashujaa, which is Swahili for heroes. This was recorded back in 1989. It was mixed live by Brian Eno. It's from an album called The Living City. That came out of Michael Stearns and Robert Rich from their August CD of the month, Reunion of Breath and Waves. And Beth Orton before that, Cigarette Curls from the Ground Above. Started off with Tycho. Coming up in the next half hour, I've got some William Orbit and Earth Eater as Echoes continues from PRX. We don't just play the music on Echoes, we talk to the artists who make the music. 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From Brian Eno to Lorena McKennett, we hear the story behind the music and musicians. 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

You're hearing echoes from PRX, and I'm John DiLiberto. Coming up, I've got some music featuring the voice of Yunzi from Sigaros, but it isn't Sigaros. But we're going to start with Steve Hackett and Steve Rothery. Steve Hackett, of course, was the guitarist with Genesis in their golden years. Steve Rothery is a founding member of Marillion. They've gotten together on an album called The Roaring Waves.

Chrome Sparks teaming up with Khalid and Yunzi from Sigur Rós Sleeper off the album Ball of Light, and that came out of William Orbit, who we lost this year, from his final album that came out in 2022, The Painter. That was The Diver with vocals from Natalie Walker and Steve Hackett and Steve Rothery up at the top, The Black Sea. Coming up, I've got Will Ackerman, Jeff Oster, and Tom Eaton. We've got a playlist for today's show, and you can find that at echoes.org. Here's Earth Eater from the album Heavenly Body. If I'm the bottle, you're the message.

Will Ackerman, Jeff Oster, and Tom Eaton getting together on an album called Brothers from a few years back, Three Trees, and that came out of Lena Natalia gathering clouds from her album Lonely Satellite. And up at the top, Wasp in the Fig by Earth Eater from her incredible new album, Heavenly Body. From the bottle, you're the message. And thank you for sharing our message today here on Echoes. We've got more of it coming up. I'm John DiLiberto, and you're hearing Echoes on PRX.

It's always fun to get electronic music out of Australia. They always seem to have a unique sound. Ahead, I've got something by Jim Ottaway. It's from his album, Treasures of Light. I've also got a lost shoegaze band from 1992. It's ahead this hour on Echoes from PRX.

I'm John DiLiberto, and you're hearing Echoes from PRX. Suzanne Perry is a singer from L.A. who was one half of the dream pop duo Love Spirals Downwards. This was a band heavily influenced by shoegaze music in general and the Cocteau Twins in particular. She went mostly silent after the band broke up, but she's returned with an EP called There'll Be No More Promises.

Music by Suzanne Perry, I've Got That Head, as well as some Laurie Anderson from that kind of middle period that doesn't get a lot of attention, but I pay attention this hour on Echoes. From her album Spiralee, Pearlie's Rearranged, here's Emma Anderson.

You're hearing echoes from PRX, and I'm John DiLiberto. Coming up, I've got music by Laurie Anderson going back to her album Bright Red. But let's start with Banco de Gaia. This is an Echoes CD of the month back in July of 2006. This is the title track to Farewell, Frangistan.

Jim Ottaway with Fragments of Fate, the 2026 mix from his album Treasures of Light, and that came out of Laurie Anderson, a really cool tune called Free Fall from her album Bright Red, which came out in the middle 90s. I think a lot of people kind of ignore that Laurie Anderson period. Phippen and Taylor ahead of that from their debut album, Two by Twilight. We heard Zuwara, Place of the Elders, and Banco de Gaia up at the top. Coming up in the next half hour, I've got that Lost Shoegaze band as well as some Happy Roads. It's all ahead as Echoes continues from PRX. If you still love to have music in its physical form, then check out the Echoes CD of the Month Club. Every month on Echoes, we select our favorite CD and we send it to club members. 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That's echoes.org. 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

Levitation, really wonderful shoegaze band that did not get enough attention back in 1992 when they released this really incredible album, Need for Naught. This tune is definitely the most mellow on the album. The rest of it is just screamingly beautiful shoegaze, Embedded, the name of this track. Before Levitation, Suzanne Perry used to be in the band Love Spirals Downwards, along with her partner at the time, Ryan Lum. They broke up. Suzanne Perry went kind of quiet for a really long time, other than appearing on a kind of side projects with artists like Falling You. But she has an EP called There'll Be No More Promises, and we heard a track from that, La Donna Decima, 2026. And on the top, La Morte d'Abi from the album In Those Days. Coming up, Michael Stearns and Robert Rich. I've got a playlist for you that you will find up on the Echoes website. That is at echoes.org. Here's Happy Rhodes, really incredible singer-songwriter, and this is from a really great album she put out several years ago called Many Worlds Are Born Tonight. This is If Wishes Were Horses, How Beggars Would Ride.

0: Michael Stearns and Robert Rich from their August Echo CD of the Month reunion of Breath and Waves. And I've got a review of this album up on our website. Find out why I think this is such an incredible recording. In fact, I am sure it's going to be in our top 10, if not the top 5, at year's end. Weird opening sky from that. And Happy Roads proceeded from Many Worlds Are Born Tonight. I'm John DiLiberto. Thank you for being with me today on Echoes. If you want to reach out to us, you can do it at echoes.org. Jeff Town is the producer of Echoes. Our production assistant is Jenny Bear. 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
0: On the next Echoes, we arrive at Thunder Bay. That's an electronic artist and singer from Dusseldorf, for whom synthesizers and computers are native instruments. She's released her debut album, A Woman. I'm John DiLiberto. She roars on Echoes from PRX.

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1: 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Zumba with Katie Joe. Zumba with Katie Joe at the Spark, teaching a high-intensity Zumba class Mondays from 5:30 to 6:30 p.m. This class is available to adults and high schoolers. Please bring a clean indoor pair of shoes. 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That is it for this reading of our community calendar. 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

0: 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I'm Sasha Pfeiffer.
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3: Hi, I'm Riley Woodford for the Alaska Department of Fish and Game.
2: A good-sized greyhawk with long wings and a long tail is gliding silently over the wetlands, just 10 feet off the short intertidal grass. It flares a bit and then hovers for a moment, then drops suddenly to the ground. A second later, it rises with its prey clutched in its talons, likely a vole. As it flies off, I see the distinctive white rump patch at the base of the long tail. This, and its location and behavior, identifies this hawk as a northern harrier. These fairly common and widespread North American raptors used to be called marsh hawks, an appropriate name that fits the bird well. The American Ornithological Society changed the name in 1982 to the consternation of many birders who appreciated the descriptive name. The marsh hawk is one of about a dozen different species of harriers found throughout the world, and they were renamed to make their name consistent with the other closely related hawks in the genus. Marsh hawks don't harry their prey, harrying being to repeatedly harass. Marsh hawks, or officially northern harriers, hunt by slowly circling and cruising close to the ground. Like owls, they have exceptional hearing and use their ears just as much as their eyes to locate their prey. For Sounds Wild, I'm Riley Woodford.

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Taking a look at the marine weather forecast, the synopsis for the North Gulf Coast, Kodiak Island waters, and Cook Inlet, 1,016 millibar North Pacific low moves into the Gulf Tuesday afternoon, 190 nautical miles southeast of Kodiak City, before dissipating in the eastern Gulf by Wednesday morning. A separate 1,014 millibar North Pacific low enters the Gulf Wednesday afternoon, 100 nautical miles southeast of Sitknak, then moves to 100 nautical miles south of Seward at 1,011 millibars Thursday morning. For Kachemak Bay today, south wind 10 knots, becoming southwest 15 knots in the afternoon, seas 2 feet. Tonight, southwest wind 10 knots, becoming northeast after midnight, seas 2 feet. Wednesday, variable wind less than 10 knots, seas 2 feet with rain. For Cook Inlet, north of Calgon Island, small craft advisory today. Today, south wind 25 knots, seas 6 feet. Tonight, southwest wind 20 knots, seas 5 feet, subsiding to 3 feet after midnight. Wednesday, south wind 10 knots in the morning, becoming variable less than 10 knots, seas 2 feet with rain. For Cook Inlet, Calgon Island, to Point Beatty, small craft advisory today. Today, south wind 25 knots, seas 6 feet. Tonight, southwest wind 20 knots, seas 5 feet. Wednesday, northwest wind 10 knots, becoming north 15 knots in the afternoon, seas 3 feet with rain. For Shelikov Strait today, southwest wind 15 knots, seas 4 feet. Tonight, variable wind 10 knots, seas 2 feet. Wednesday, variable wind 10 knots, seas 3 feet with rain. For Barren Isles East today, today, southwest wind 15 knots, seas 4 feet. Tonight, southeast wind 15 knots, seas 3 feet. Wednesday, east wind 20 knots, seas 4 feet with rain. For West Barren Isles, including Kamishak Bay, today, southwest wind 15 knots, seas 3 feet. Tonight, southeast wind 20 knots, seas 5 feet. Wednesday, east wind 20 knots, seas 4 feet with rain. For Resurrection Bay today, south wind 10 knots, seas 2 feet. Tonight, south wind 10 knots, becoming variable less than 10 knots after midnight, seas 2 feet. Wednesday, variable wind less than 10 knots, becoming south 10 knots in the afternoon, seas 2 feet with rain. And lastly, for Cape Clear to point out to 15 nautical miles. Today, variable wind 10 knots, seas 7 feet. Tonight, variable wind 10 knots, seas 3 feet. And Wednesday, northeast wind 15 knots, seas 4 feet with rain. The next low tide in Seldovia will be at 12:06 p.m. at 0.9 feet. High tide will be at 6:22 p.m. at 18.6 feet. The next low tide in Seward will be at 11:24 p.m. at 2.3 feet. High tide will be at 4:44 p.m. at 10.1 feet. The sun rose in Homer today at 6:30 a.m. Sunset will be at 9:48 p.m. That's a total of 15 hours and 8 minutes of daylight with a loss of 5 minutes and 9 seconds. Sunrise tomorrow will be at 6:32 a.m. And the sun rose in Seward today at 6:19 a.m. Sunset will be at 9:41 p.m. That's a total of 15 hours and 22 minutes of daylight with a loss of 5 minutes and 17 seconds. Sunrise tomorrow will be at 6:21 a.m. For the weather in Homer today, a slight chance of rain before 4 p.m., then isolated showers after 4 p.m. Mostly cloudy, the high near 50. Calm wind becoming south around 5 miles per hour in the afternoon. In Seward today, a slight chance of rain before 4 p.m., then isolated showers after 4 p.m. Mostly cloudy, the high near 50. Calm wind becoming south around 5 miles per hour in the afternoon. In Seldovia today, partly sunny with a high near 59, south wind 5 to 10 miles per hour. And in Anchorage today, isolated showers after 1 p.m. Mostly cloudy at the high near 61 with south wind around 10 miles per hour. We're coming up on 7:04. Good morning.

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1: 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I'm Ava White. For the past two summers, a bar in Sitka has acted as a makeshift gallery for a local artist who recently won a prestigious international award for his work. KCAW's Lauren Salemo met with the painter to learn more about the stories he wants to preserve.
2: Stephen Laurie sits at a booth in the Pioneer Bar in Sitka and points to a painting behind the counter. It's a portrait of Art Petreborg, whose windswept white hair whisks across a canvas filled with dark clouds.
3: He's got braided sideburns. Are you kidding me? I mean, that was the coolest thing I'd ever seen.
2: The two met nearly 50 years ago when Laurie started trolling, and he still remembers their first interaction. Laurie's 30-some paintings hanging in the bar look to capture these types of stories. The collection is called This Thing We Call the Ocean, Part 2, Names Discovered, Stories Told. It's similar to last summer's exhibit, in name and content, but this time it also honors some people from the past.
3: They're no longer with us, but they formed the sort of the core, or that they set the tone for fishing in Pelican and in Sitka.
2: A downtown bar might not be a traditional gallery space, but Laurie prefers it that way.
3: This is where ordinary people come, and that's the audience that I'm interested in.
2: Earlier this summer, Laurie accepted the People's Choice Award for one of New Zealand's most prestigious painted portraiture competitions. He was recognized by the New Zealand Portrait Gallery for a painting of him and his sons aboard the fishing vessel Born Again. It hangs with his other works at the Pioneer Bar. The bar's walls are typically covered in small, framed photographs of fishermen, their boats, and the ocean, but Maite Lorente, who helped Laurie curate this collection, says there comes a time when you start to ignore the photos.
4: If you want to see a work of art that you have in your place, or you really want to see it once time has gone by, you need to move it, you need to shake it. When we remove these paintings, those stories come back with a louder voice.
2: Laurie's paintings help bring a new perspective.
4: It feels different.
3: Yeah.
4: Nor better, nor worse, but different.
2: Lorente helped Laurie find stories and family photos for him to paint, though the artist seems to know quite a few of his subjects.
3: Jake Phillips here, he was so kind to me when he could have been really tough on me.
2: Laurie says he admires how fishermen would help one another, even when they didn't have to. He knows fishing is a stressful job. He was a troller for 43 years, but he wants to capture the lightness of his subjects, not just their grit.
3: Painting someone like Moses Johnson Sr. there, you know, that guy was one of the best fishermen in this town, but really just totally low-key and not at all pushy, or, you know, he was a really mellow guy. His biggest thing was his basketball when he was a young man, but he caught fish like crazy.
2: There's a portrait of Bill Hills, a name Lorente came across when researching Greentop Harbor on Yacobi Island, not far from Pelican. Hills started fishing in Alaska in the late 1930s.
3: We're not talking about float planes or Coast Guard helicopters or any of that. You're on your own, you know, and so it becomes a community of people keeping an eye on your neighbor. Even if he cuts you off every now and again, you're still keeping an eye on him.
2: Laurie remembers a time when there'd be picnics on the beach if fishing was slow. He says the shortened fishing season has made the job more competitive over the years, and he hopes his paintings are a reminder of how essential a close-knit community is to fishing in Southeast. In Sitka, I'm Lauren Salemo.
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6: For Tuesday, August 18th, 2026, I'm Simon Lopez with KBBI's Morning News. The South Kenai Peninsula Hospital Service Area Board met last week and voted to take up a publicly submitted resolution at its September meeting. About 30 people packed into a conference room at South Peninsula Hospital in Homer Thursday evening for the board's regular meeting. Hospital staff and leadership gave reports, and Dorota Ferraro, the hospital's director of public relations and marketing, presented the results of a community health needs assessment. Board members also paused to remember Judith Lund, who served the service area board in various roles over 15 years. The board also discussed a resolution submitted by a community member. It asks the Kenai Peninsula Borough Assembly to change the hospital's operating board from an appointed body to an elected one. It would also require the board to follow the Alaska Open Meetings Act's rules on public notice and open meetings. Hospital CEO Ryan Smith tells the board South Peninsula Hospital's nonprofit status means the operating board can't simply become elected. He says doing so would require ending the hospital's current operating agreement with the borough. The resolution itself describes the change differently. It states the borough assembly has authority to approve amendments to the operating agreement and asks the assembly to direct staff to negotiate changes requiring an elected board. The resolution doesn't address ending the current agreement. Multiple residents spoke on the resolution during public comment. Homer resident Candy Rohrer is among those opposed.
7: We can targetedly recruit members where needed with professional skills such as healthcare administration, law, accounting, or executive leadership. There's a strategic focus. They're free from political campaigning, and members can focus on long-term quality, safety, and fiscal solvency of this hospital.
6: Resident Adam Greenwald is among those in favor.
8: But I'm confident that one ideology most of us share is that we want our vote to count. Couple that ideology with the sheer mass and reach of this hospital in our community, it becomes essential that the public be involved in selecting both service area and operating boards.
6: He says an elected board can invite guests in an advisory capacity. The board takes up the resolution for formal discussion at its September 10 meeting, which will include time for public comment. Three people are vying to fill the vacant Kalifornsky seat on the Kenai Peninsula Borough Assembly. The group's seven sitting members will pick one candidate to serve until the borough election in November. Among the applicants are a former assembly member elected to the seat, a former Oklahoma mayor, and a speech-language pathologist with the Kenai Peninsula Borough School District. Brent Hibbert represented Kalifornsky on the assembly from 2017 to 2024, where he reached his term limit. He owned Alaska Cab for more than three decades and sits on the Kenai River Special Management Area Board. Teresa Mulliken is a former mayor and city commissioner of Elks City, Oklahoma, and ran for the assembly's Kalifornsky seat in 2025. According to a statement submitted by Mulliken with her application, she has lived in Alaska for over a decade and describes herself as a, quote, free-thinking conservative individual. Anna Rose Noel Phillips is a graduate of Skyview High School who has worked for the school district for almost two decades as a speech-language pathologist. She holds a bachelor's degree in English from Otterbein College and a master's degree in speech and hearing sciences from Washington State University. Whoever is appointed will replace Scott Griebel, who resigned from the assembly in July to take a job with the borough. The assembly is scheduled to pick an appointee at their next meeting on Tuesday. Whoever they appoint will serve until the next election, when voters will pick someone to finish out Griebel's three-year term, which is up in 2027. More information about the upcoming borough election can be found online at kpb.us/elections. The Aleutians are already known for stormy weather. This year's El Niño could increase the odds for a stormier winter in the region and elsewhere in Alaska. The Alaska Desk's Kitty Ruther reports.
9: The National Oceanic and Atmospheric Administration announced in June that El Niño had developed in the tropical Pacific. That means the region's water surface temperature had increased by half a degree Celsius above baseline for several months in a row. Brian Brettschneider is a climate researcher at the National Weather Service. He says that warming trend has continued over the summer.
10: It's about 1.7 degrees Celsius warmer than normal. And that is very significant, especially for early August. That's uncommonly warm.
9: And El Nino is considered strong if the central Pacific sea surface temperature is 1.5 degrees Celsius above normal, and very strong if it's more than 2 degrees Celsius above normal. There have only been 10 strong or very strong El Ninos recorded in the past 75 years, many of which increased winter temperatures across parts of Alaska. And this year's El Nino is expected to be very strong, if not historic, according to NOAA. But Brettschneider says only about 30 to 40% of weather variability can be explained by an El Nino state.
10: It kind of tips the hand and it puts a thumb on the scale, but all options are always on the table. Just some options may be a little bit more likely.
9: Brettschneider says in Alaska, El Nino's effects are most pronounced in the winter months. This often translates to more frequent strong storms and a shift in the location of storm activity. He says in normal years, an area of semi-permanent low pressure sits over the Western Aleutians, causing storms. But in an El Nino winter,
10: that typically is shifted somewhat to the east, and now it's centered maybe over the Central Aleutians or even over the Alaska Peninsula, and that can drive storms and storminess over those areas more frequently.
9: That would include areas like Dutch Harbor, Cold Bay, and Sandpoint. But according to Brettschneider, the storm track has the potential to move even farther east with a stronger El Nino. With only a handful of very strong El Ninos on record, it remains to be seen what exactly this one will bring. In Unalaska, I'm Katie Ruther.
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The University of Alaska Kachemak Bay campus in Homer offers a one-semester certified nurse aide program, reduced tuition for high school dual enrollment students, and tuition waivers for Alaska residents age 65 and older. Classes begin August 24th and are offered in person, online, and by Zoom. 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

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Just go to the community calendar menu. 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The next upcoming event is August 24th, and the topic is healthy relationships. 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That's it for this reading of our community calendar. 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Just go to the community calendar menu. And if you represent a nonprofit, you can also find a link there to add your events to our calendar. 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

0: worker city of Van.
1: Twice a week, a train from Tehran brings dozens of Iranian visitors to Van in eastern Turkey near the Iranian border. Taxi drivers call out to the Iranian families spilling out onto the platform. The sun is blazing. Van is a place where Iranians who can afford it come to take a respite from the war. A 53-year-old commercial manager is in Van to meet a friend from the Netherlands. He says it's become a place for him to escape the tragedy inside Iran. Like everyone else NPR spoke to, he asked not to be identified for fear of retaliation from the regime.
2: A pill, you know, you just have a pill and it's no more pain for just 2, 3, 4 days.
1: It's been more than 5 months since the U.S. and Israel went to war with Iran, but the Iranian regime has survived everything the U.S. has thrown at it, and it's willing to drag the war out. President Trump's administration is now vowing to hit the country even harder economically. Iran was already facing severe economic distress, and here in Van, Iranians say they are paying the price for a protracted war. A nursing student steps off the train with a large suitcase and waits for a taxi. NPR spoke to her at the noisy station. She says nobody feels good mentally or psychologically, that it's become impossible for people to buy goods or invest in things like apartments. She says she's hoping to eventually find work in Turkey. Most people are thinking about emigration, she says. Whoever has the skills or possibility is trying to leave. A personal trainer and her fiancé try to hail a cab from the train station in the heat. They remember the fear of the bombing and taking shelter in their building's underground garage.
3: We have to move our grandparents to somewhere else because they were actually not safe.
1: The couple says now that things have become unbearably expensive in Iran, they too are trying to find a way to emigrate. Van's streets are bustling with shoppers, jostling each other on the sidewalk, stopping to take a look at the sales. A woman takes a rest in the shade while shopping. She says she feels for Iranians who aren't as lucky as her and who can't travel for an escape. The economic pressure is on the people, especially the vulnerable, she says. Many are willing to tolerate it, she says, with the hope that the Iranian government is defeated, but she knows it's at a high price. Think about the executed, she says, and our voices don't get anywhere. The United Nations has said that there's been a sharp increase in executions and death sentences in Iran since the beginning of the war. It said that Iran was continuing to use capital punishment to suppress dissent. Across town in a hotel cafe, a beauty salon worker lights up a cigarette and stirs sugar in her black tea. The 30-year-old works in Turkey to send money back to her family in Iran. I'm really tired, she says. I want to work in my own town, my own country. She says that she knows some Iranian women who've become so desperate they're forced to sell their bodies. For these Iranians, it's a reality far from the political talk in Washington or Tehran. They say the cost of this war isn't about politics. It's just about people trying to survive. Hadil Alshalchi, NPR News, Van, Turkey.
0: It's here and now.
4: Mehta's lawyers are in federal court to defend against accusations from four state attorneys general that its social media platforms are designed to hook children.
5: What we're prepared to prove at trial is that they're deceiving consumers about Facebook and Instagram's dangers.
4: Mehta denies the allegations. We'll have analysis of opening arguments on the next morning edition from NPR News.
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0: I'm Rob Schmitz. It's Here and Now. 911 dispatchers are facing a growing crisis. More calls and fewer staff. According to a 2023 report from the National Association of State 911 Administrators, one in every four jobs at emergency call centers is vacant. As for the workload, the National Emergency Number Association reports nearly a quarter of a million calls are made to 911 in the U.S. each year. It can take a heavy toll on the emergency call responders. Here's Roxy Van Gundy, director of the Lyon County Emergency Communication Center in Kansas, who has seen firsthand how challenging it's gotten.
12: On day shift, we were asking two people to do the work of four or five different people. Our first shift was going for 12 solid hours, one call after another call after another call. And they were having to put 911 calls on hold to answer non-emergency calls.
0: Many departments, including Roxy's, are scrambling to try and find a way to cope with these challenges, and some are turning to artificial intelligence. This week, we are taking a look at the various ways law enforcement is using AI. Today, we'll look at what's happening in emergency call centers. On the line right now is Jim Wolfenbarger. He is a former police chief with the Colorado State Patrol and now vice president of real-time intelligence at Motorola Solutions. Jim, welcome to Here and Now.
13: Great to be here.
0: So let's talk first about what you experienced yourself as a former police chief when it comes to emergency calls. Just how overwhelmed were the call centers that you saw in your time?
13: Well, certainly it is nothing that is new. In fact, I would tell you it is probably even more exacerbated today, just based off of the complexity of data that's coming into 911 centers. You know, staffing has been a challenge, you know, as has burnout and retention for many of these agencies that hire these telecommunicators.
0: You're on the technology side of this with Motorola now. We heard from Roxy Van Gundy of Lyon County Emergency Communications. Her team is now using one of your AI technologies called Hyper AI. Here's what she told us about their AI assistant, which their department calls Betty.
12: Betty is taking all of our non-emergency calls. And so we take about 85,000 calls a year. Betty takes almost 70,000 calls. And she's programmed currently to take about 25 different call types. And then she does a couple of transfers.
0: So we were curious about how that would sound to a caller. So we had our producer, Thomas Danielian, call up the demo line for Betty and see how she handled the request.
14: You've reached Lyon County Communications. We are currently busy answering 911 emergency calls. What are you calling about today?
15: I'm calling about a parking issue.
14: It sounds like you're calling about abandoned vehicle or parking issue. Is that correct?
15: Yeah, that's true.
14: Please confirm whether the incident occurred in Lyon County, the city of Emporia, or on the ESU campus.
15: Can you repeat the question?
14: Sure. Is the parking issue in Lyon County, the city of Emporia, or on the ESU campus?
15: Emporia.
14: What is the address or location of the issue?
15: 518 Mechanic Street.
14: Are you currently at 518 Mechanic Street?
15: No, I'm not right now.
14: What is your current location?
15: I'm just in a coffee shop down the road, but I don't know its address.
14: Could I have your first name, please?
0: So Thomas then goes on to share his name and phone number, and they finally get to why he's calling.
14: Can you tell me what the parking problem is?
15: I got a ticket, but I don't think I should have one, so I'd love to query why it's there.
14: Because you are asking about a parking ticket rather than reporting a parking issue. I am connecting you to call taker. Please hold while I transfer your call.
0: So, Jim, that was an easy enough assignment. Betty handled it, I think, pretty well. A lot of performative typing there. But Betty is one of a number of technologies in use in emergency call centers for Motorola. So tell us how this technology works.
13: Well, it really is extraordinary in terms of the time efficiencies it can bring into our 911 centers. This idea of, on the standard non-emergency line, to be able to engage those administrative calls in a way that really allows those telecommunicators, call takers, the opportunity to focus on high-risk 911 events that are occurring. Now, nationally, we think about two-thirds of most calls into a PSAP or public safety answering point are administrative in nature. And they're important. They need to be dealt with. They have a valid reason for calling. But really, the idea behind this is to intercept those, to automate aspects where we can, and then be agile enough that if the events change and requires, you know, an emergency response or at least the assistance of a human being, they can go directly to that point.
0: And how quickly can that happen? Because what I'm thinking here is, wow, this is really interesting technology. It's handling our calls to law enforcement. But what if this is an immediate emergency? This is probably the last thing you want to hear if you've got a real emergency.
13: Well, again, important distinction is this is on a non-emergency line. So if they're calling 911, they're going to get a human. But you imagine a scenario in which potentially somebody at a sporting event buys some tickets from a scalper. They try to get in, they're denied entry, they return to the scalper, he tells them to bug off. They call the administrative line to report this event that was occurring, then suddenly the person is assaulted by the scalper. You know, it immediately can be transferred to 911 and to a dispatcher. Now, what's important about that, where it began as a benign administrative type of report or complaint that devolved into an emergency situation, goes right to a dispatcher, and as importantly, and maybe sometimes just more so, all of the information that was contained as a part of the composition of the original call is conveyed to the dispatcher, so they don't need to re-query all that information again.
0: So in your scenario that you just painted there, would you just have to say, hey, I've just been hit, and then suddenly it goes into 911 mode? Is that right?
13: Yep. The AI listens for signs or keywords, assault, punch, hit, or they can simply say, I need to talk to an operator now, and it can transfer immediately.
0: Do these AI assistants ever get things wrong? And if they do, what happens?
13: Well, the quality control contained within this is a transcription connected to every call that's occurring. Okay. So certainly from a quality assurance standpoint, the ability to be able to audit, to go back, to see if there were any errors, to be able to straighten those up. But again, it continues to learn as it works within this and continues to refine its accuracy.
0: Could this technology one day answer emergency 911 calls as well?
13: Could it? Sure. Is it a best practice or something the industry or even technology sector is looking at? Not so much. I think that all of us would like to imagine that when we're in our biggest time of need and dial 911, that you're going to get a human being that answers the telephone. Now, there are AI-enabled workflows within a 911 setting that add significant benefit to what was even being seen a couple of years ago. And these are things like native translation during a 911 call.
0: So now you've got AI sort of translating for the person who's helping the person in need.
13: Yeah. So, you know, on the front end, administrative calls, we talked about the 10-digit non-emergency line. Great to be able to automate that. And then the workflows, transcription and translation, event summary, and keyword detection are four real key areas that AI enables in the workflow for 911 centers.
0: Jim, I'm curious about the legal issues around a tech like this. I'm sure this is something that you've thought about a lot. If something does go wrong with this AI and while it's taking a call, who's legally responsible for that?
13: You know, within any emerging technology, certainly terms and conditions that lay all that out, I think really innately what you look at from the outset is how is the technology structured and built with privacy? We spend a significant amount of time really beginning with the end in mind in building steps in technology that's defensible, that is transparent in nature. Really having a very bright light shown on how the technology work has been one of the most assuring ways when we're working with these different agencies about the adoption of AI.
0: What other technologies are you offering centers like this or other law enforcement agencies to help them do their jobs?
13: Well, I think notably within the 911 center, you know, we've hit a lot of the key ones. The FCC in 2014, and this is a data point, that has not gone lost on me for, you know, now well over 10 years is that in the United States alone, an average of 10,000 lives annually could be saved through the one-minute reduction of the amount of time it takes from the time a 911 call is made until resources and units arrive on the scene. You know, it's easy to get caught up in the tech, but when you really think about the outcomes that it can generate with regard to being able to not only accelerate workflow, which is important, but create better, more detailed and defensible information that can be shared to the edge, that can improve decision-making, to create more defensible and repeatable actions, you know, in that engagement between the police and the public.
0: That is Jim Wolfenbarger. He's a former police chief with the Colorado State Patrol. He's now vice president of real-time intelligence at Motorola Solutions, a company behind several new AI technologies being offered. Thanks, Jim.
13: Hey, absolutely. My pleasure.
0: It's Here and Now.
16: 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The Homer Foundation's annual meeting will be held Thursday, October 22nd at 5 p.m. at Kenai Peninsula College. 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Grant.
17: For Tuesday, August 18th, 2026, I'm Simon Lopez with KBBI's Morning News. The South Kenai Peninsula Hospital Service Area Board met last week and voted to take up a publicly submitted resolution at its September meeting. About 30 people packed into a conference room at South Peninsula Hospital in Homer Thursday evening for the board's regular meeting. Hospital staff and leadership gave reports, and Dorota Ferraro, the hospital's director of public relations and marketing, presented the results of a community health needs assessment. Board members also paused to remember Judith Lund, who served the service area board in various roles over 15 years. The board also discussed a resolution submitted by a community member. It asks the Kenai Peninsula Borough Assembly to change the hospital's operating board from an appointed body to an elected one. It would also require the board to follow the Alaska Open Meetings Act's rules on public notice and open meetings. Hospital CEO Ryan Smith tells the board South Peninsula Hospital's nonprofit status means the operating board can't simply become elected. He says doing so would require ending the hospital's current operating agreement with the borough. The resolution itself describes the change differently. It states the borough assembly has authority to approve amendments to the operating agreement and asks the assembly to direct staff to negotiate changes requiring an elected board. The resolution doesn't address ending the current agreement. Multiple residents spoke on the resolution during public comment. Homer resident Candy Rohrer is among those opposed.
18: We can targetedly recruit members where needed with professional skills such as healthcare administration, law, accounting, or executive leadership. There's a strategic focus. They're free from political campaigning, and members can focus on long-term quality, safety, and fiscal solvency of this hospital.
17: Resident Adam Greenwald is among those in favor.
19: But I'm confident one ideology most of us share is that we want our vote to count. Couple that ideology with the sheer mass and reach of this hospital in our community, it becomes essential that the public be involved in selecting both service area and operating boards.
17: He says an elected board can invite guests in an advisory capacity. The board takes up the resolution for formal discussion at its September 10 meeting, which will include time for public comment. Three people are vying to fill the vacant Kalifornsky seat on the Kenai Peninsula Borough Assembly. The group's seven sitting members will pick one candidate to serve until the borough election in November. Among the applicants are a former assembly member elected to the seat, a former Oklahoma mayor, and a speech-language pathologist with the Kenai Peninsula Borough School District. Brent Hibbert represented Kalifornsky on the assembly from 2017 to 2024, where he reached his term limit. He owned Alaska Cab for more than three decades and sits on the Kenai River Special Management Area Board. Teresa Mulliken is a former mayor and city commissioner of Elks City, Oklahoma, and ran for the Assembly's Kalifornsky seat in 2025. According to a statement submitted by Mulliken with her application, she has lived in Alaska for over a decade and describes herself as a, quote, free-thinking conservative individual. Anna Rose Noel Phillips is a graduate of Skyview High School who has worked for the school district for almost two decades as a speech-language pathologist. She holds a bachelor's degree in English from Otterbein College and a master's degree in speech and hearing sciences from Washington State University. Whoever is appointed will replace Scott Griebel, who resigned from the Assembly in July to take a job with the borough. The Assembly is scheduled to pick an appointee at their next meeting on Tuesday. Whoever they appoint will serve until the next election, when voters will pick someone to finish out Griebel's three-year term, which is up in 2027. More information about the upcoming borough election can be found online at kpb.us/elections. The Aleutians are already known for stormy weather. This year's El Niño could increase the odds for a stormier winter in the region and elsewhere in Alaska. The Alaska Desk's Kitty Ruther reports.
20: The National Oceanic and Atmospheric Administration announced in June that El Niño had developed in the tropical Pacific. That means the region's water surface temperature had increased by half a degree Celsius above baseline for several months in a row. Brian Brettschneider is a climate researcher at the National Weather Service. He says that warming trend has continued over the summer.
21: It's about 1.7 degrees Celsius warmer than normal. And that is very significant, especially for early August. That's uncommonly warm.
20: And El Niño is considered strong if the Central Pacific sea surface temperature is 1.5 degrees Celsius above normal, and very strong if it's more than 2 degrees Celsius above normal. There have only been 10 strong or very strong El Niños recorded in the past 75 years, many of which increased winter temperatures across parts of Alaska. And this year's El Niño is expected to be very strong, if not historic, according to NOAA. But Brettschneider says only about 30 to 40% of weather variability can be explained by an El Niño state.
21: It kind of tips the hand and it puts a thumb on the scale, but all options are always on the table. Just some options may be a little bit more likely.
20: Brettschneider says in Alaska, El Niño's effects are most pronounced in the winter months. This often translates to more frequent strong storms and a shift in the location of storm activity. He says in normal years, an area of semi-permanent low pressure sits over the western Aleutians, causing storms. But in an El Niño winter,
21: that typically is shifted somewhat to the east, and now it gets centered maybe over the central Aleutians or even over the Alaska Peninsula, and that can drive storms and storminess over those areas more frequently.
20: That would include areas like Dutch Harbor, Cold Bay, and Sandpoint. But according to Brettschneider, the storm track has the potential to move even farther east with a stronger El Niño. With only a handful of very strong El Niños on record, it remains to be seen what exactly this one will bring. In Unalaska, I'm Katie Ruther.
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1: 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For today, partly sunny, the high near 59, southwest wind 5 to 10 miles per hour. In Seward today, a slight chance of rain before 4 p.m., then isolated showers after 4 p.m. Mostly cloudy, the high near 50, calm wind becoming south around 5 miles per hour in the afternoon. 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

From APM, American Public Media, this is Performance Today. I'm Valerie Kaler. In 1739, after colonists violently quashed an uprising of enslaved Africans outside Charleston, South Carolina, the legislature wanted to prevent similar revolts in the future. So they criminalized assembly and literacy and the use of drums and horns. The colonists were afraid that drumming could be used to organize and coordinate. They took the drums, but they couldn't take the rhythm. The body became the instrument, and the Juba dance became a cultural touchstone. We'll hear the Juba dance Florence Price wrote in her Symphony No. 3 ahead this hour. Alan Hovhaness was a prolific Armenian-American composer who wrote more than 500 works, and he said he threw away twice as many pieces that didn't make the cut. Here's something that he did keep, two movements from a piece called Spirit of Trees, a sonata for harp and guitar. Yolanda Kondonassis playing the harp and David Leisner the guitar.

David Leisner on the guitar. Yolanda Codonassis played the harp. Two movements from a piece called Spirit of Trees by Alan Hovhaness. David Leisner solo a little later this hour. From APM, American Public Media, this is Performance Today. I'm Valerie Kaler. Glad to have you along for today's musical adventures and discoveries. Later this hour, we'll hear from a guitarist who devised his own physical therapy and came back from what could have been a career-ending injury. And we've got a glorious American symphony from a concert in Maryland heading our way as well. Right now, it's a piece written in 1905 by Zoltán Kodály. His Adagio was first composed for violin and piano, but a few years later, Kodály returned to it, made versions for cello and piano, and viola and piano. It's door number three today with violist Zhenwei Shi and pianist Yuli Koucheron. The Adagio by Zoltán Kodály.

Zhenwei Shi and Yuli Kusharon at Spivey Hall in Morrow, Georgia, with an adagio for viola and piano by Zoltan Kodai. Thanks to the Walter and Emily Spivey Foundation for sharing that concert recording with us. In a moment, the roots of rhythm remain.

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0: One way that enslaved Africans held on to their culture after being brought to the Americas was through song and dance. The Juba dance is just one example. It was often danced in a circle and used call and response. Those elements and others fostered strong community. It uses body percussion, clapping, stomping, thigh slapping, chest patting, to weave layered rhythms. Body percussion because in some parts of the American South, enslaved people were not allowed to have drums. More on that after we hear a Juba dance. Florence Price wrote a Juba as the third movement of her Symphony No. 3. Let's hear the entire symphony from a concert in College Park, Maryland. David Neely conducts the National Orchestral Institute Philharmonic in the Symphony No. 3 by Florence Price.

We just heard the Symphony No. 3 by Florence Price from a concert at the Clarice Smith Performing Arts Center in College Park, Maryland. David Neely led the National Orchestral Institute Philharmonic. I love that Florence Price wrote a juba dance for the third movement of that symphony, where Mozart would have had a minuet and trio, and Beethoven a scherzo. She used the scaffolding of European classical forms to build music that honored and celebrated African-American traditions. Now, as promised, a little backstory on the juba dance. In 1739, enslaved Africans outside Charleston, South Carolina, gathered and armed themselves. They started to march south to Florida, which at the time was under Spanish control. This uprising was quashed with great violence, and the South Carolina legislature wanted to prevent similar revolts in the future. So they passed laws restricting assembly and literacy and the use of drums and horns. In many parts of Africa, drums weren't just musical instruments. They were a way to communicate, to signal. The colonists were afraid that drumming could be used to organize and coordinate. But as the songwriter said, the roots of rhythm remain. No drums, no problem. The body became the instrument, and the juba dance became a cultural touchstone. We heard Florence Price's juba dance in her third symphony.

0: David Leisner was building a great profile as a concert guitarist in the early 1980s, when suddenly it seemed like his career could be over before it really began. Leisner developed focal dystonia in his right hand, his plucking hand. He told Julie Almacher at New Classical Tracks that although his dystonia was painless, it made playing the guitar impossible.
1: What happened to me was in 1984, the fingers were curling into the palm without control, and it basically stopped my career dead in its tracks.
0: He spent 12 years seeing doctors and specialists, trying all sorts of treatments. People in the music world thought focal dystonia was incurable, told him he was done. He attempted to just play with his thumb and index finger, but eventually gave that up. And then a colleague said something that made him wonder what would happen if he thought more about using his arm and shoulder instead of his hand and fingers.
1: I stumbled across the idea of using the larger muscles, particularly muscles that are kind of deep in the armpit, not what you would expect at all. And one by one, the fingers were beginning to cooperate better and better. It took me 4 years, and by the middle of 1996, I had cured myself 100%, and, knock on wood, it has not returned since then.
0: David Leisner has not only maintained his recovery from focal dystonia, he's helped other instrumentalists work through similar problems and avoid injuries. He's even written a book about healthy technique. Let's drop in on a recent concert he gave, still fully recovered, in New York City. Guitarist David Leisner playing the Nocturne No. 2 by Johann Caspar Merz.

0: In the mid-1970s, guitarist David Leisner was looking for some music from the Victorian era, and he came across a book of late 19th century music that, for the most part, was just okay. At the end of this pretty meh book, there were some pieces by a fella he'd never heard of, Hungarian guitarist and composer Johann Caspar Merz. Leisner felt that those pieces were knockouts. They were sophisticated and emotional. Since then, David Leisner has spearheaded a revival of Merz's work. We just heard him play Merz's Nocturne No. 2 from a recital in New York City, an event co-presented by the Morgan Library and Museum and the New York City Classical Guitar Society. You can hear that performance again, as well as everything else on today's show, anytime you like. 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
1: This is KBBI AM 890 Homer and 88.1 FM Seward, taking a look at the weather in Homer. For today, partly sunny with a high near 59, southwest wind 5 to 10 miles per hour. For Seward, today a slight chance of rain before 4 p.m., then isolated showers after 4 p.m. Mostly cloudy with a high near 50, calm wind becoming south around 5 miles per hour in the afternoon. 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

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Looking at the weather for Homer, this afternoon mostly sunny with a high near 59, southwest winds 5 to 10 miles per hour. Tonight, a chance of rain mainly after 4 a.m., mostly cloudy with a low around 50, southwest winds 5 to 10 miles per hour, becoming light and variable after midnight. Chance of precipitation tonight is 30%, and tomorrow in Homer, rain, high near 57, northeast winds around 5 miles per hour, becoming calm. Chance of precipitation is 80%. For Seward this afternoon, a slight chance of rain before 4 p.m., then isolated showers after 4 p.m. Mostly cloudy with a high near 50, south wind around 5 miles per hour. Chance of precipitation is 20%. Tonight in Seward, scattered showers mainly between 7 and 10 p.m., then a chance of rain after 10 p.m. Mostly cloudy with a low around 46, south wind around 5 miles per hour. Chance of precipitation is 40%. And tomorrow in Seward, rain mainly after 10 a.m., high near 48, south wind around 5 miles per hour. Chance of precipitation is 80%. Looking at the marine weather for Ketchumack Bay today, south wind 10 knots, becoming southwest 15 knots in the afternoon, seas 2 feet. Tonight, southwest winds 10 knots, becoming northeast after midnight, seas 2 feet. And for tomorrow on Ketchumack Bay, variable wind less than 10 knots, seas 2 feet with rain. Cook Inlet, north of Calgon Island, today, south wind 25 knots, seas 6 feet. Tonight, southwest winds 20 knots, seas 5 feet, subsiding to 3 feet after midnight. And tomorrow, south wind 10 knots in the morning, becoming variable less than 10 knots, seas 2 feet with rain. Cook Inlet, Calgon Island to Point Beattie. Small craft advisory today. Today, south wind 25 knots, seas 6 feet. Tonight, southwest winds 20 knots, seas 5 feet. And tomorrow, northwest winds 10 knots, becoming north 15 in the afternoon, seas 3 feet with rain. For the Shelcoff Strait today, southwest wind 15 knots, seas 4 feet. Tonight, variable wind 10 knots, seas 2 feet. And tomorrow on Shelcoff Strait, variable wind 10 knots, seas 3 feet with rain. Barren Islands East, today southwest wind 15 knots, seas 4 feet. Tonight, southeast winds 15 knots, seas 3 feet. And tomorrow, east wind 20 knots, seas 4 feet. West of Barren Islands, including Kamishak Bay, today southwest winds 15 knots, seas 3 feet. Tonight, southeast wind 20 knots, seas 5 feet. And tomorrow, east wind 20 knots, seas 4 feet with rain. For Resurrection Bay today, south wind 10 knots, seas 2 feet. Tonight, south wind 10 knots, becoming variable less than 10 knots after midnight, seas 2 feet. And for tomorrow on Resurrection Bay, variable wind less than 10 knots, becoming south 10 knots in the afternoon, seas 2 feet with rain. And for Cape Clear to Gore Point, out to 15 nautical miles. Today, variable wind 10 knots, seas 7 feet. Tonight, variable wind 10 knots, seas 3 feet. And tomorrow, northeast wind 15 knots, seas 4 feet with rain. And looking at the tides, low tide today was at 6 minutes after noon, a 0.9 foot tide. This is the Soldovia District. High tide falling today, 6:22 this evening, 18.6. And for Seward, the low tide was at 11:24. I assume that was this morning. And the high tide will be at 4:44, 2.3-foot low tide. And then following high tide will be at 4:44 this afternoon, 10.1-foot tide. Sun rose in Homer at 6:30. It will set at 9:48 this evening, 15 hours and 18 minutes of daylight.
already losing just a bit over 5 minutes, 5 minutes and 9 seconds of daylight, getting close to the equinox. So we're losing him more rapidly. The hours, the minutes of daylight. In Seward, sunrise was at 6 a.m. this morning, 6:19 a.m. Sunset will be at 9:41 this evening, 15 hours and 22 minutes, and a loss of 5 minutes and 17 seconds for today. My name is David Stitzer. I'm bringing you the Song and Dance Show for this Tuesday afternoon. Be my last show for several weeks. And we're going to have something along, let's a Celtic show, generally.

That was Dolores Keane from an album titled A Woman's Heart, and the title of the song was Caledonia. Before that, Capercaillie, a Scottish band, the Eura Wedding Reels. Syncopaths, American dance band for traditional dance, President Garfield's Hornpipe, the Scholar and Fisher's Hornpipe. Hornpipe is a musical arrangement as opposed to jigs and reels. It has its own pattern. And there are other ones coming up. I'll give you an example of some reels. Actually, the wedding reels, we already did that. Start off with a couple from Doogie McLean, Scottish singer-songwriter, Talking With My Father, and an instrumental, The Gale, that's been on several things. There's a exhibition about the Loch Ness Monster, and The Gale comes off an album called The Search for the Loch Ness Monster. It's also part of the soundtrack of The Last of the Mohicans. I think it's the entry tune. Anyway, Celtic music from that side of the Atlantic to this side. American bands and bands from the other side of the ocean, Ireland, Scotland, and the Celts, widely dispersed also in Brittany, in France, on the Galicia, and the coast of Spain. So the Celts got around. Today we're celebrating their music. Time is 1:30. My name is David Stutzer, and I want to just give you a heads up on an ongoing fundraiser for the Homer Animal Friends. Purchase and enter and check the clues. Take pictures of your guesses and submit them. And this is a photo scavenger hunt fundraiser. If you get 10 out of 12 correct, you're entered into a weekly prize drawing during happy hour at Grace Ridge, or Yappy Hour, sorry, misread that. Yappy Hour at Grace Bridge Brewery every Sunday in August from 4 to 6 p.m. And then all the correct entries are then put for a grand prize drawing on August 30th. Homer Animal Friends has been around since 1984, and they're able to do what they do, such as spend over $1 million on assisting with the cost of free spay and neuter clinics within the community through fundraisers like this one. So enter, and if you want more information, homer.homeranimals.org/homer-animal-friends-scavenger-hunt-fundraiser. There you go. Something to fun to do and support a good cause. All right, I'm going to continue with music. This one is by actually an American band called Gaelic Storm.

Jordan and a hard road travel. Pull off your overcoat, roll up your sleeves, Jordan and a hard road travel. I believe.

Jordan is a hard road to travel. That's from an album titled Further Down the Old Plank Road, and it was a collaboration with a bunch of American artists by an Irish band, the Chieftains. They did an album called Down the Old Plank Road, and then in Nashville, and then they did another one in collaboration with a bunch of American artists. So that was John Hiatt on lead vocals. For that, an Irish band, Dervish. There's Whiskey in the Jar, traditional Irish tune. And then Dougie McLean, This Love Will Carry, from one of his compositions, from an album called The Essential Dougie McLean. And then another one by the Syncopaths, Hey Donald. And Martin Hayes Quartet with Brennan's Reel. Martin Hayes is, it's been a while. He was in Homer a couple of times performing. Excellent Irish fiddler. And credit to them and all bands, they're always trying new things. There's a bass clarinet on that. I don't know if you noticed it, but it's definitely not a traditional Irish instrument. But, you know, they're always mixing and matching, trying new stuff out. And then John Whelan, an Irish accordionist from England, actually, Irish parents, and A Storm Warning was the name of that tune from an album from the 90s called Flirting, titled Flirting with the Edge. And then started off with Gaelic Storm from their album, What's the Rumpus? Don't Let Truth Get in the Way of a Good Story. Well, it's almost 2 o'clock straight up. You're listening to KBBI AM 890 Homer and 88.1 FM Seward. My name's David Stutzer, bringing you the tunes this afternoon. Hope you're enjoying it. Tonight, 5 o'clock, Alaska News Nightly. A little bit early because at 6 p.m., live broadcast of the Borough Assembly meeting. And then on Thursday, tune in for stories that are just good fun on Story Borealis, the program dedicated to the art of oral storytelling with host Ingrid Nixon. That's this Thursday, 11 a.m. on KBBI, AM 890 and KBBI.org. Just a reminder, KBBI is accepting submissions for art for this year's Members Mug. 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All right, now it is straight up 2 o'clock. I'm going to keep on going with music. And this one is by a band that has recently been reconfigured. They played Alice's last winter called the Faux Pas, but this is their previous configuration. Noah and Andrew with their mother, and they were called the Great Bear Trio. And this is something from them.

A Set of Jigs by John Whelan from his album Flirting with the Edge that I mentioned earlier. And the subtitle is Celtic and Beyond, and that truly was. He has an African percussionist on that, a Latin guitarist, and was well illustrated by the previous one, which was Mayengo Reel, also by John Whelan. For that, Mary Black and the High Kings, Past the Point of Rescue. And then Jerry Douglas with Michael McGoldrick, recorded in Scotland. Jerry Douglas, being the wonderful dobro player, was over there making some recordings, and that one was called Gone to Fortingall and Wire to the Moon. Seems like a lot of Celtic tunes are medleys, several short tunes together. Started off with the Great Bear Trio, Weed Walker, and Winchell's Falls. Well, it's 21 minutes after 2 o'clock. Thanks for joining me. My name is David Stutzer. This is the Song and Dance Show. I'm going to continue with another one by the Great Bear Trio. This one's called Cosmic Tim.

Living in These Troubled Times by Maura Connell, an Irish singer, I believe, that now resides in Nashville. Before that, another one from John Whelan and Friends, A Set of Reels. And before that, the Battlefield Band. From their album titled Rain, Hail, or Shine, the Lass of Glencoe, Eileen Ivers and John Whelan, Lorraine's Waltz, the Afro-Celt Sound System, and they are just what it says, the Afro-Celt Sound System, and Dark Moon High Tide. It started off with Cosmic Tim by the Great Bear Trio. Well, it's about 14 minutes until 3 o'clock. More music up until 3. I'll talk to you then.

Maura McConnell from her album, Don't I Know. The title of the song was When Being Who You Are. For that, the Chieftains with their version of Down the Old Plank Road. And those were the Nashville sessions that I referred to earlier. Before that, the Chieftains from their album, Tears of Stone, lead vocals by Bonnie Raitt. Bonnie Raitt, wonderful musician. And wonderful voice. It was just a lovely song. In my opinion, most of the time, you know, you hear her band and you don't realize that she really has such a nice voice. And it started off with the Macassans. And the title of the tune was The Mathematician. Ryan Macassan is a member, or was, if not still, is a member of the Syncopaths. All right, well, that kind of wraps up the show. I understand that at the beginning of the show, there was the Homer listeners weren't able to hear us because there was some local work being done on the transmitter. Just a reminder, you can go and stream the show anytime. Go to kbbi.org and then click on live radio, and you should be able to hear the show. So if that happens, it's going over to the internet. And if you're traveling, remember that too. Which I will be this next month. I'll be back, hope to be back on the 29th of September and bring you some more music. I hope you can join me. I hope you enjoyed this show. I wish you all a good start to fall, coming up here sooner than later. Things are starting to turn a little bit in color, as they do in Alaska at this time of year. Take care of yourselves. Take care of each other. I'll take you out with the band Dervish with their tune Swallow's Tale.

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0: 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It's time for a check of the weather forecast for the Seward area, starting with tonight. Scattered showers before 10 p.m., then a chance of rain after 10 p.m. with mostly cloudy skies and a low around 46 degrees. South wind at around 5 miles per hour. And for Wednesday, rain with mainly after 10 a.m. with a high near 48 degrees. South wind at around 5 miles per hour. And for Wednesday night, rain before 1 a.m., then showers after 1 a.m., a low around 48 degrees with southeast wind at around 5 miles per hour, becoming northeast after midnight. Taking a look at the tides for the Seward District, low tide will be at 11:24 p.m. at 2.3 feet with a high tide. Excuse me, that's a.m. High tide is at 4:44 p.m. at 10.1 feet. Sunrise in Seward this morning was at 6:19 a.m. Sunset is at 9:41 p.m. The time is 4 p.m.
1: Live from NPR News in Washington, I'm Ryland Barton. Two tankers transiting the Strait of Hormuz were attacked this week, killing one crew member. NPR's Quill Lawrence reports.
2: The two ships were trying to run the strait near the coast of Oman, across the narrow passage from Iran, when they came under attack by unknown projectiles. According to the United Kingdom Maritime Trade Operations Center, an international shipping security organization. Before the U.S. and Israel launched a war on Iran in February, about 20% of the world's petroleum came through the Strait of Hormuz, along with many other key commodities. Now, only a few ships are risking it, as Iran is demanding compensation for passage, and the U.S. is enforcing a blockade on Iranian ports. Oman is a U.S. ally that has mediated disputes in the past, but President Trump threatened to bomb Oman this week if it, quote, gets in the way. Quill Lawrence, NPR News.
1: The Trump administration has moved to repeal a rule that banned logging on tens of millions of acres of national forests. NPR's Kirk Sigler reports the public has 30 days to comment.
3: This rescission of the 2001 roadless rule was widely expected. President Trump's Forest Service, along with the timber industry, has argued that restrictions on new road building have severely hindered the U.S. government's ability to thin and log forests with the goal of preventing wildfires and smoke, like that's been engulfing much of the country again this summer. But the Forest Service is behind its own targets on treating forests in areas where roads are already built, and environmentalists are calling the overturning of the rule a giveaway to industry. Meanwhile, it's still not clear how interested timber companies are in most of these pristine forests. They're hard and expensive to get to, and often very controversial to log. Kirk Sigler, NPR News, Missoula, Montana.
1: A federal judge heard opening statements today in the lawsuit brought by four attorneys general against Facebook parent company Meta. It's the latest in a string of cases seeking to hold social media companies accountable for alleged harms against young people. KQED's Rachel Miro has more.
4: Social media platforms developers have long argued successfully that federal law protects them from claims made on free speech grounds. But plaintiffs are drawing blood at the state level with the new consumer product cases like those brought against tobacco companies. Judges in both New Mexico and Los Angeles have already ordered big damages. Appeals are pending.
1: KQED's Rachel Miro reporting. In Florida, Democratic Congresswoman Debbie Wasserman Schultz has won re-election in a new Florida district after Republicans redrew the congressional map. That's according to a race call from the Associated Press. Some voters expressed concern that her primary win could lessen black representation in Congress. Her main opponent was former Congresswoman Sheila Sherfalus McCormick, who resigned from the seat in April while facing an ethics investigation. Primary elections are also happening in Alaska and Wyoming today. Wall Street pulled further back from its all-time high today. This is NPR News. A collection of labor unions and higher education groups is suing the Trump administration to stop a new immigration rule that limits the amount of time foreign students and journalists can stay in the U.S.